That was the long version of Genius of Love by the Tom Tom Club. That was my dog barking. My dog makes me happy. Both of my dogs make me very happy most of the time. And music makes me happy, and I'm using this music today to create this happy mixtape for you. It's all good. I am your host, Annie Walsh, and get ready for a nice block of fast music to end this first hour of the show, of this happy, happy mixtape. Here's Outkast.

That was Damien Junior Gong Marley with Beautiful, and before that, Now That We Found Love by Third World, and then before that, Hey Ya, of course, Outkast. It's all good. I am Annie Walsh, and I'm making a happy mixtape for you here on Labor Day weekend, and I just want to remind you all, though, that summer is not over yet. There's a lot of stuff going on. If you just go to some of the Cape May event websites, you will see that there's all kinds of fun events still going on through the fall. Something I want to definitely work in is to go on one of those Ghosts of Cape May trolley tours. They say that nobody knows Cape May's ghost better than psychic medium Craig McManus, and the guides from MAC relate their findings of Craig McManus, the psychic, on this 30-minute trolley tour through the darkened streets of Cape May beneath flickering gas lamps. Discover just what the ghost said to McManus and where they are living. Well, sort of living. There's also a Ghosts of the Lighthouse trolley tour. According to CapeMayMac.org, they say that take an evening tour down the ghostly path that leads to the Cape May Lighthouse as you hear about psychic medium Craig McManus's paranormal findings. At the lighthouse, you might even feel the presence of long-ago keepers. Do you have what it takes to climb the 199 spirited stairs to the top? Whether you choose to climb or stay below, you'll surely enjoy an awesome experience. All kinds of great trolley tours that you can take in Cape May. They have the Historic District Trolley Tour, Moonlight Trolley Ride, Mansions by the Sea Trolley Tour, and then the Underground Railroad Trolley Tour, which has become one of the most popular. You can climb aboard the newest trolley tour to hear true tales of Cape May's connection to the Underground Railroad. Hear how enslaved people in Maryland, Delaware, and Virginia braved strong currents and stormy seas to free themselves, guided by the beacon of the Cape May Lighthouse. Hear why the legendary Harriet Tubman walked these streets before her freedom runs to the Eastern Shore. See the summer refuge of the formerly enslaved Stephen Smith, one of America's wealthiest businessmen, whose railroad cars ferried hundreds to freedom. It includes a tour of the Owen Coachman House, a meticulously restored antebellum home of a free black family whose relative was kidnapped and sold into slavery. Board the trolley at the Washington Street Mall information booth at Ocean Street for this two-hour tour. All right, let's fit in another song or two on this happy mixtape. And we'll talk more about some of the goings on here in Cape May.

was the Jackson 5 with I Want You Back, playing all happy songs today on this happy mixtape. Last week got a little mellow, so we're bringing it up about 10 notches today on It's All Good. I am your host, Annie Walsh, and you can listen to this show on Sundays from 5 until 7, on Thursdays from 3 until 5, or if you tune in to the Voice of Bombay on Cape May time, it would be 7:30 p.m. I believe it's 9 o'clock p.m. up there in Newfoundland. So thank you to the Voice of Bombay. Hello, the Madigans up there. Got to meet you way earlier this summer when you were visiting Cape May, and hope you're doing well up there and it's not getting too cold too soon up there in the north. And I want to remind the listeners right now that you are listening to WCFA 101.5 FM Cape May. It's engaging radio. And WCFA, and the Center for Community Arts thanks Sturdy Savings Bank for their generous support of CCA's Art at the Library and our newest youth arts program, Creativity Lab, as well as its generous support throughout CCA's history. 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I want to remind all you loyal listeners out there that we here at WCFA appreciate you sticking by us as we had some technical difficulties over the summer that have been cleared up. But, you know, our technical guru, Tom Hogan, took care of things. And certain things are out of our control at times. And we just want to thank our loyal listeners and remind everybody that WCFA operates with an all-volunteer staff. We pay for everything else that keeps us on the air, from cables to microphones, soundboards, CD players, lights, heat, and yes, even insurance. 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Do it today, and thanks for listening. And thanks for listening to It's All Good. I am your host, Annie Walsh, and we're getting into the second hour of this happy mixtape, and we're just going to keep it upbeat. And when I think of upbeat and when I think of happy music, I cannot help but think of the Marleys. So let's play a little Bob Marley and the Wailers, and then let's play some of his offspring.

some Bob Marley. Now, simmer down now. You know, that song was the first single released by the Wailers back in 1963, and it was a number one hit in Jamaica in February 1964. The song was directed at the rude boys of the ghettos of Jamaica at the time, sending them a message to simmer down with all that violence and crime that was going on in Kingston at the time. It was Bob Marley's first hit, and his career as a songwriter and performer took off from there. And one more Bob Marley tune on this happy, happy mixtape. And then I'm going to play some of his offspring, some of their happy music as well. Reggae is just a happy music. It always gives off that positive vibrations.

We got some positive vibrations from Bob Marley and the Wailers. I'm going to play some Ziggy Marley next, but one thing that makes me happy is beer. Yes, I do like beer. And did you know that on Saturday, September 14th, 2019, from 10 a.m. until 6 p.m. on the grounds of the Physic Estate at 1048 Washington Street in Cape May, you can enjoy craft beers and celebrate South Jersey during this all-day festival that celebrates all things local. Enjoy local food vendors, local artisans, local dogs, local craft beers, and local musical talent. The taps flow beginning at 10 a.m. and admission to the grounds is free, and free parking is available. So what could be better? For more information, you can call 609-884-5404. They have all kinds of food and wine celebration events in Cape May. Even my dog's excited about that. All right, let's play a little bit more of the Marleys. And it's a happy mixtape today. My dog's happy, I'm happy, and Ziggy Marley is glad. Or he will be anyway. This is I Will Be Glad by Ziggy Marley.

right, that was Ziggy Marley with High on Life. And before that, his song, I Will Be Glad. We're exploring the Marleys. We play a little Bob, play a little Ziggy. Now here's a little bit of Damian Jr. Gong. We did play his song Beautiful in the first hour. And this is Damian Jr. Gong Marley with All Night.

Damian Jr. Gong Marley with All Night. And as I was listening to that song, it reminded me of a happy song by Lionel Richie. The next song on the mixtape is All Night Long. All Night.

So what are you doing out there listening to It's All Good? Are you dancing? Are you hanging out having a barbecue in the backyard? What's going on this Labor Day weekend? Got us dancing with that last song and keep us dancing for the rest of the show. I'm going to go there. Here is the Cupid Shuffle.

0: you dancing out there to the Cupid Shuffle. All right, it's all good, and we're making a happy mixtape today. Coming on the last half hour of the show. And last December, WCFA 101.5 FM in Cape May was represented at the West Cape May Community Christmas Parade. And we had a small float. We were in the small float category. And we were never in the parade before. So we put together a little pickup truck type of float in the parade. And we had my daughter and her fiance and the two boys got all dressed up, very authentically, I might add, in the Christmas Story costumes of the people from that film, complete with the leg lamp in the back of the truck. And we walked along all the DJs who gathered to be part of the parade, to walk along with our float, had a good time getting the people out there in the audience, all the spectators along the side of the road. I gotta say, it was so much fun, but we weren't gonna play any Christmas music. We wanted to get people up off their feet, and we really did. We were jamming this music, playing it as loud as we could, and we're walking down the street, and we got people dancing to this music I'm about to play. And we got up to the front right there on Broadway and about Park, and we were in the front of a judge's booth. I did not even know that was happening. And we get there, and we were playing our music, and we're throwing out our candy to the crowd. We're having a good time. And the following week, I got a note in my email informing me that WCFA 101.5 FM, Cape May, won number one, first place in the small float division at the Cape May Community Parade. And I can't help but think that we had a pretty cool theme going on with the Christmas Story and the costumes and the kids and a kind of an interactive float. But the audience really seemed to get into it when we were walking by and we were getting people up off their seat and up on their feet with a little bit of James Brown.
1: Fellas, I'm ready to get up and do my thing.
2: Go ahead.
1: I want to get into it, man, you know.
2: Go ahead.
1: Like a sex machine, man.
2: Yeah.
1: Moving, doing it, you know.
2: Yeah.
1: Can I count it off?
2: Go ahead.
1: One, two, three.

0: James Brown is always going to remind me from this point on of the time that the WCFA crew was out in the West Cape May Community Christmas Parade back in 2018. And we were playing this music, and I just have these memories of all the people on the sides of the road watching the parade, and they were getting up off their feet and dancing with us, and we all had a great time. I can't wait to do it again.
1: Get past the people, get past the hitman.

but

I just want to know, were you one of those people who got up and was dancing with us when we went past you at the West Cape May Community Christmas Parade in 2018? Were you one of those dancers? I think so. And we're going to be there again this year. And the West Cape May Community Christmas Parade this year is going to always be on the first Saturday in December, December 7th at 5 p.m. So mark your calendars now to go to the 2019 West Cape May Community Christmas Parade. I have to tell you, it's one of my favorite nights of the year. Coming up on the end of the show here, I do not want to forget the surfer set out there. I want to get you up there dancing too and surfing in on this Labor Day weekend week. Happy mixtape. Here is the Sandals 6-pack.

How can this summertime music not make you feel happy on this happy mixtape today on It's All Good? I'm going to keep that up for the surfers out there. Here is Good Greaves.

And that's all I have time for today. But it's all good. I hope this happy mixtape made you feel a little happy, maybe made you dance or at least smile. I'm already looking forward to the West Cape May Community Christmas Parade and representing WCFA 101.5 FM. And I hope you look forward to the next It's All Good with me, your host, Annie Walsh, on Sundays from 5 to 7, Thursdays 3 to 5, and again, our time 7:30 to 9:30 p.m. at the Voice of Bombay. Have a great week, everybody. 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

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We're using our voices and we're supporting Canadian businesses and Canadian workers for this great country that we all love so much. 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

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There are only 18 UNESCO World Heritage Sites in Canada, and Newfoundland and Labrador has four of them: Red Bay, Lonsdale Meadows, Gros Morne National Park, and Mistaken Point. They are all within a day's drive of each other. Pretty impressive for such a small place.

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Hey, Bon Bay, it's Annie Walsh from Cape May. On Thursday nights, you can hear me on The Voice of Bon Bay. This is the best part. That's the name of the show. I'll play music and point out the best parts of songs, like a lyric, a drum break, a bass line, or a note sung by a fantastic vocalist. The best part could even be the way a song will make you feel. I'll have some guests visiting and talking about the best parts of music, arts, and culture. No matter what, if you look at anything from new perspectives, you can always find the best parts. I'll send greetings from Cape May to Bon Bay, so tune in on Thursday nights. All the best.

0: I'm standing and I'm fired up for Canada. Hey, this is Sean Majumder, and I am so excited to have repatriated, self-deported from America, back to Canada. This is where I want to raise my girls. This is where I want to do comedy and tell Canadian stories. Even saying the word Canada gets me fired up. Shop as if your country depends on it. Keep your money in Canada for Canada.
1: Oh, yeah. That old panhandle rag. We're doing this for you, Frank Hughes, and your wife, May, lives out in Odessa.

Hi, my name's Joanne Carr and I'm from the village of Dunnet, and it's the furthest north point on mainland UK. 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

a fellow, Doc Boggs, that recorded an old tune a long time ago. And I'm not going to attempt to do that the way he made it come out. I'm going to pick it like Doc Watson does. It's an old banjo tune, sort of a blues thing called Country Blues.

0: that was Friendly, the star of Yes Boy, the radio show. 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

0: Hi, this is Pauline Hingston from Nova Scotia. 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
1: Yeah, verse, chorus, instrumental. Verse, chorus, instrumental, then repeat chorus.
2: Is the intro going to have is it going to be like a full verse?
1: No, he's got to show him what the intro is, Earl.

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Hello, folks. My name is Bruce Gilbert, and I live in St. John's on Gower Street. 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

You are listening to VOBB Community Radio in the heart of Grossmoor National Park. Did you know Grossmoor National Park is the third largest park in Atlantic Canada? That's right, 1,805 square kilometres of natural beauty. That's almost as big as the Hawaiian island of Maui. For more information about Grossmoor, visit the Discovery Centre in Woody Point or the Visitor Centre between Norris Point and Rocky Harbour.

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0: Hello, folks. My name is Jamie Lee Fitzpatrick, and I live in Placentia. 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

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The vinyl is mined out of my own personal record collection, which began in 1964 when I bought She Loves You for 66 cents. I was born to rock, but along the way got into all sorts of music. So join me, Steve Fruitman, as we cut across all vinyl boundaries every Tuesday night at 9, right here on VOBB out of Norris Point and Rocky Harbor. Some call it a vinyl record lover's paradise. I think you'll agree. That's 334578.

0: My name is Donovan Thornbert, and I live in Rocky Harbor. 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
1: All right.

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1: 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The limestone barrens' unique makeup allows for the growth of 114 of the 271 rare plants found on the island of Newfoundland. Limestone barrens make up 1% of the island of Newfoundland.

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0: What can I say?
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Well, he never got too lonely, and he never got too sad, but he never got too happy, and that's what's just too bad. He never reached much further than his lonely arms would go. He wore a seatbelt around his heart, and they called him Safety Joe. Safety Joe.

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Now Joe, he lived in Baltimore, 'cause New York was too darn fast. 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

0: road.
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0: Hello. This is the final installment of Season 1 of Tea for Two in Gros Morne. There won't be a conversation in this episode, so it's just me with a cup of tea sharing some thoughts. I hope you've got a nice cup of tea. I'll be really honest with you and say that the idea for Tea for Two in Gros Morne came when I was having a bit of a hard time, and it really helped me out. Sitting down with people and sharing stories over tea is a thing that's really present in many cultures, and it's something that I love. But sometimes those moments of quiet, of connection, of peace get pushed aside, and it's easy to feel a bit lost when that happens. We live in a big, busy, scary world where the demands on us can be overwhelming, and we can be bombarded with really difficult things. But there are also beautiful moments, friendship and kindness. I've received really lovely messages from listeners all around the world, and I've had fantastic chats with folks who've stopped me in the street. I'm so pleased that these conversations have resonated with people, and that our seniors have received recognition for sharing their stories. Those stories have included adventures and hardship and community and love, and lots of moments of normality. The stories we've heard were written one day at a time. Every moment that we've heard about is one in a million the person has experienced, and they're a result of all kinds of things. Chance, luck, circumstances, and choice. For every story of community connection, there are thousands of instances where that person chose to be a community member. We've heard all kinds of stories, and those were crafted by the people themselves through the choices that they made. You've heard me say several times throughout this series that our stories are the most precious things that we have, and those stories are written by us a day at a time. We don't have control over everything, and we have to live with the circumstances that we find ourselves in. We play the cards that were dealt, and not all hands are even. But within that, we have the chance to connect, contribute, and be community members. We can choose to change tack if needed, or contribute more, or take a breath when we need it. I ended every conversation in this series by asking my tea companions what advice they would give to a young person. And I thought it would be great to hear those words of advice again. But before that, I'm going to share some unsolicited advice of my own. Community isn't everything, but it is a lot. And if you want a village, you've got to be a villager. Join in. Take part in things, even if they're not your ideal event or club or social scene. Volunteer. Recognise your contributions and know that your presence and your skills are valuable. Respect other people's too. Be kind to people who need help. Go to the library. 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Rest and take care of yourself. Young folks, spend time with your seniors. And seniors, share your stories with those around you. And now, after more than enough from me, I'll leave you with advice shared by my tea companions. Thank you for listening.
1: Well, it's I think of that all the time, and we talk about it in the shade and everything. Kids now, some kids, when they graduate school, they go to university, and do you want to be a teacher, doctor, lawyer, whatever, but young kids growing up here now, there's not a lot here for young kids to get, like the fishery. Fishery is hard to get into now. One time you just stop the fishery officer and get $2, get a license. You got to buy or pass down. But young people, if you're fortunate enough to be able to get a fishing license or anything, because fishing is still a lot of money in fishing here now. But if you don't want to fish, go and get some experience and come back here to teaching or anything at all. And Gros Morne Park is always looking for people to work there. Yeah. So, but you got to get an education. Don't think you're going to quit school in grade 7 now and go and get a big high-paying job. It's not going to work.
2: honesty was instilled in our family. So that's I would teach them to be honest and be obedient to their parents. I would teach them to say their prayers and go to church. And I would teach them to be kind to people, because sometimes you see a person and they're sad looking and you give them a smile, it lights up their face. Be kind to their parents, be kind to people you came across.
3: 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Go out and see nature. Climb up on the hills where we used to go, take our skates, get on our back on a winter afternoon and go up to the pond and skate. Don't waste your life looking at that screen. That's what I would say. And then enjoy all of this nature and stuff. Go up to the lighthouse and climb around those rocks and stuff there. Try not to hurt yourself. But I would tell people, just go out and enjoy it. Stay off that bloody internet.
4: Don't leave home. I think parents often instill in children that they have to leave home to find a job or to find, to make a living. And there are things home that people, if you want, that you can stay home and do. There's so many jobs now that you can work remotely, so which enables people to stay home and raise your family. And I would ask that everybody to please get involved in their community, because without volunteers, all these things that happen are not going to happen anymore. And then they'll be missed and they'll wonder why they're not happening. The communities cannot survive without volunteers. And they're getting, as the older people are getting older. And, we need younger people to take up those, join those committees, do your part.
5: It's to be active and get involved with whatever you can in the community, and always have an open mind to everything. And that's the way you learn so much. And be involved, that type of thing.
6: Be yourself and try to achieve whatever you are meant to be, because so many kids have so much potential and they just do not follow through. Make something of this world, because the world we're living in now is pretty much shot. We all need something to do some good.
7: Well, first of all, I always tell young people, see the world, take advantage of every opportunity you can, because I think I even more so now than a few years ago, I would say that, because the world is becoming a pretty kind of scary place in a lot of ways. But the world is such a beautiful, interesting place, and you and I know that, because we like to travel, right? We like to experience different cultures and all that sort of thing. But do it when you can. And that's what I would tell almost any young person. You definitely have goals, It doesn't necessarily have to be an academic one, but have goals. Don't forget about those goals. But really seize upon opportunities to learn about other people and other parts of the world.
8: There's so many things happening now that are different than when I grew up, that they got so many different things to keep their attention to that. But I think most young people should spend a little bit more time outdoors and enjoy nature rather than be on their phones all the time, right?
9: Follow your heart. Go where you need to go and then come back home.
10: Appreciate, the community, what Newfoundland has to offer, what this area has to offer, and I certainly do.
11: If you like being by yourself a bit, that's really helpful. If you like doing the arts, you like hiking, you like being outdoors, skiing, cross-country skiing or snowshoeing, or just being out there birding, nature, everything, this is a great spot for you to be.
12: I think I'd say enjoy, enjoy where you're growing up. This is a very special place, and protect it. Protect it. Take care of it, you know. Because like everything, once this is gone, it's not coming back either, you know. We need to take care of what we got here and enjoy the peace that we enjoy today, because that didn't come easy either. That came at a cost, and that can go really easy. So, like, enjoy what we got here, appreciate what we got here, and take care of what we got here. That's what I always say.
13: A lot of the things that I could do during my period has changed. It's harder to do many of them. To my daughters, I've said, I don't care what you do in life, just do it and be happy with it. I'm not directing you anywhere, and I'll support you in whatever you do. So if your parents are there, just pick something, whatever makes you happy. If you want to be a carpenter, you want to be a plumber, you want to design furniture, you want to be a musician, give it a go. And that's it. Just step forward.
14: I think they need to take every opportunity that is offered them. When I was growing up, education wasn't as free as it is now. I know it's not free for university and stuff like that, and you got to get loans. But when I was growing up, there was never that opportunity. If you didn't come from a family that had money, you were going to work, and that was where you were going to learn whatever. So I think they have so many opportunities now, and so much out there that they can do. And I think whatever chance you got, you should take it. And I think they should see a bit of the world before they decide to get married and settle down.
15: Stay in school and get all the education you can get, because you're really going to need it.
16: Be honest, and be honest with yourself and the people around you. That's, I guess, be true to yourself and be kind to yourself.
2: I would say take the time to listen to some of the elders. Get to know your elders in your community. They have so much wisdom. They've lived a long life. And just be kind to them, because some of them they don't have their grandchildren to be close. So if you meet older people, you know, just stop and say hello. Even chat with them. Ask them some questions.
17: Decide something to do something that you have a passion for. Take it, run with it. If it doesn't work out, start over. But always, always be happy, talk to people, enjoy what you're doing, and get up every morning and say, I'm blessed, I'm beautiful, and I'm loved.
0: 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Tea for Two in Gros Morne is produced, hosted, and edited by me, Olivia Ball. Original music composed and performed by Lewin MacDonald. 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Tea for Two in Gros Morne is recorded and edited in Uktomkuk, the ancestral and unceded territory of the Beotuk and the Mi'kmaq. We acknowledge with respect the diverse histories and cultures of the Beotuk, Mi'kmaq, Innu and Inuit of the province now known as Newfoundland and Labrador. We are committed to fostering respectful relationships and to truth and reconciliation. 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

Well, he never got too lonely, and he never got too sad, but he never got too happy, and that's what's just too bad. He never reached much further than his lonely arms would go. He wore a seatbelt around his heart, and they called him Safety Joe. Safety Joe.

up the buckle on your heart and start to chuckle. You're gonna die of boredom, safety Joe. Now Joe, he lived in Baltimore, 'cause New York was too darn fast. He sometimes went down to Washington just to view our nation's past. He never ate his vegetables, 'cause they were just too darn chewy. And he never climbed much higher than the arch in old St. Louis.

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She said it was just a figment of speech. And I said, you mean figure? And she said, no, figment, because she could never imagine it happening. But it did. When we first met, I played the shy boy. And when she spoke to me for the first time, my nose began to bleed. She guessed the rest. The next day, we went on a bus ride to the ferry. And when nobody came to collect our fares, well, I knew then this was something special. I couldn't stop thinking about her, and every time I switched on the radio, there was somebody else singing a song about the two of us. It was just like being on a fast ride at the fun fair. The sort you want to get off because it's scary, and then as soon as you're off, you want to get straight back on again. But oh, love is strange, and you have to learn to take the crunchy with the smooth, I suppose. She began going out with Mr. Potato Head. It was when I saw her in the car park with his coat around her shoulders, though.

Well, hello everyone. Welcome to another edition of Back Porch Bluegrass. I'm Paul Trendworth, your host, and I'm back with you again. I've had a few sessions off where we've had to use shows that I've recorded previously because I've been sick. I had either bronchitis or a strong dose of influenza, which sort of really knocked me for several weeks, and I'm still feeling a little bit of the effects of it, but I'm back here with the microphone and with the show for you, and I hope you're going to enjoy the show. That opening tune was one called Mystery Creek, and it was named for an area just south of Hamilton, where I live, Hamilton, New Zealand, and I'm not quite sure why it's a mystery creek down there, but it's a big event centre down there now when they have a lot of festivals and things. And I wrote that instrumental and I thought it would be a good name for an instrumental that sounded like that. We're going to kick off the show with Terry Borkum and Company. This is from the show, from the album Never Thought of Looking Back. And he recorded it with a great band and different lead singers for different songs. The band is Terry Borkum. Borkum, of course, on banjo, Sam Bush on mandolin, Wyatt Rice on guitar, Steve Bryant on bass, Jerry Douglas on dobro, Aubrey Haney on fiddle. That is a top band, if ever there was one. And he's got singing lead on this song, Buddy Melton, and the song is called I'll Be Going Home, and it sounds just like this.

well, that was powerfully driven by Terry Borkum on the banjo and some great singing. And a good song, wasn't it? I hope you enjoyed it. We're going to have a New Zealand band on now. This is the band You, Me, Everybody, and they're doing some great contemporary bluegrass music. This is from an album, Midnight, came out in 2026, so it's pretty new, certainly brand new by my standards. And the lineup is of You, Me, Everybody is Lawrence Frangos Rhodes on guitar and most of the lead vocals, with his slightly younger brother Sam Frangos Rhodes on mandolin and fiddle and vocals. And they're in their sort of early 20s sort of age group. Nat Talkington on banjo. He came from the Pippi Pickers and he's pleasantly middle-aged. Sorry about that, Nat. Kim Bonington on guitar and vocals. I won't even hazard a guess. And Rob Henderson on bass. They play some very nice, definitely contemporary-styled bluegrass music, and they have a wonderful feel to it. You might see them at Mountain Grass if you go to Mountain Grass this coming November in Victoria, Australia. Wonderful festival, and You, Me, Everybody will be there. Here's a song called Winds of Change.

Oh, the contemporary sound of you, me, everybody playing some very nice acoustic music there. Time for a fiddle tune. Now let's have a sort of an old-timey fiddle sound from Red Wilson from the CD Mountains, Moonshine and Music. Red Wilson, fiddler, and he looks like a bit of an old-timer in the 60s or 70s, but he plays some great tunes. And as always, I'm attracted to instrumental music by the name of the tune, and this is Muddy Road to Texas. I wonder where he's going from. This is what Muddy Road to Texas sounds like.

Well, that's what a muddy road to Texas sounds like. It sounds very similar to some of the muddy roads that we have in New Zealand that occasionally we get to drive on. Most of our roads are pretty well tar sealed now, but occasionally you get some muddy roads. Well, a couple of weekends ago, I was playing some music. I was committed to it from several months out, and it was while I was still feeling much less than 100%. But when you're committed to some gigs, you do them. And this is with Andrew London and his wife Kirsten, and Ian Campbell and his wife Moira. And we were playing concerts in Whanganui, just a bit 4 hours south of Hamilton, and then in Palmerston North, we had these three concerts lined up. And they were really good fun. They play some very nice acoustic oriented music, and had very pleasant audiences that were very receptive to the music that we were playing, and I just had a good time. And you're always sort of adrenaline up for a gig no matter how you're feeling, and afterwards you can feel rotten and you go home and sleep, but when you do the gig everything feels fine. One of the songs we did is from Andrew London's album. He's got several bands. One band is called the Cattle Stops. In New Zealand, a cattle stop is a series of bars across an open gateway that inhibits the stock from moving through that gateway because they won't stand on the bars, or they'd fall into the pit, or their feet would fall into the pit below. Anyway, Cattle Stops is a unique New Zealand name, I think, and but he always has a great band with a wonderful sort of lineup. The Cattle Stops on this album with James Cameron on the bass, Andrew London playing guitar, Wayne Mason playing piano, Ross McDermott on the steel guitar, and Lance Phillip on some percussion, and Colleen Trenwith playing some fiddle. Colleen from the Hamilton County Bluegrass Band, the fiddle player that you hear opening every show, was also playing a little bit of fiddle on this album, as she often worked with Andrew in his several groups. Well, I really enjoyed playing with Andrew, and this is one of the songs we did. It's a song called Martinborough Morning, and Martinborough is a wonderful town just in the southwest of the North Island of New Zealand, wine-growing area, or grape-growing area, which they make into wine. And what they say about this, the first version of the Cattle Stops were filming a TV ad in Martinborough very early one morning. This tune developed as we were waiting on ideal light conditions in the square of this delightful town in the South Wairarapa. Great to have Colleen Trenwith all the way from East Tennessee, and Colleen at the time was working at East Tennessee State University in the bluegrass course, and she played fiddle and sang backing vocals. We'd played this tune, Martinborough Morning, in our concerts, and I really enjoyed being able to put some banjo to it. So here's Andrew London, the Cattle Stops, Martinborough Morning.

Martinborough Morning, Andrew London and the Cattle Stops. And if you can imagine it without drums but with the banjo going plunka, plunka, plunka, plunka, plunka, plunking along, that's how we sounded in the concerts that we were doing. And it was a good fun song to play. Hope you enjoyed that. You're listening to Back Porch Bluegrass. I'm your host, Paul Trenwith, and I'm putting together a show that comes from my CDs and LPs. I've got several shelves full of CDs of bluegrass music dating back. Well, the CDs only go back to the mid-1980s, don't they? And before that, it was LPs. And I've been collecting bluegrass since the mid-1960s, and this is what this show is all about. My experience in bluegrass music comes to you from Free FM 89.0 independent community media. And that's in Hamilton, New Zealand. And that's a great place to play bluegrass music. And I've thoroughly enjoyed my bluegrass experiences. I've managed to get to a whole bunch of festivals in the USA at different times over in the past decades. And also in Australia. We spent several years in Australia playing bluegrass music. And had some really good times with it, and now I just enjoy presenting it to you and saying, hey, you might like this one. So my aim is to present as wide a variety of the genre as possible, and there just might be something in there that you like to hear. The sponsors of our show are Shearer's Music Works. Anything you want musically, you can get from Shearer's Music Works in Anglesey Street in Hamilton. Big shop. They've got a big range of everything from books on how to play and song books and suggestions of what to play. And then you walk through into the other big room that's lined with instruments, and they'll give you anything from a budget guitar to a very expensive guitar. Likewise, banjos, mandolins, bass, electric guitars, drum kits, keyboards, and all the accessories you could want. Very helpful people, the people at Shearer's Music Works, and I'm sure they'll be able to put you on the road to playing and enjoying your music, which is the main aim, isn't it? Let's get on with the show, Paul. Here's Dale and Bradley, lovely lady. Talked to her at one of the Grass Valley festivals in California, way up in Grass Valley there, and talked to her for quite some time. Very pleasant to talk to, and I've always enjoyed her music. From her album East Kentucky Morning, here's a song called You Are Here.

That was Dale Ann Bradley with that song, You Are Here, and that very nice dobro intro and backing and outro was by Gene Wooten, who just played beautifully. Love that style of dobro. Gonna hear from a band, Seth Mulder and Midnight Run. This is a 2025 album on Rebel, and these guys do a great job of playing hard-driving bluegrass music, which sort of appeals to me. And I understand they're going to be at the Mountain Grass Festival in November in Australia, so worth going there just to see these guys. Seth Mulder on mandolin and lead vocals, Colton Powers on banjo and tenor vocals, but he sings lead on the song that I've picked. Chevy Watson on guitar and baritone vocals, and Tyler Griffith on the upright bass, and Max Silverstein on fiddle. Big lineup of players that I don't really know, that I'm not familiar with, but they look like a really friendly bunch of good old boys. And here they are doing a song called 1916 with the banjo player singing the lead vocal.

Seth Mulder and Midnight Run with the song 1916. Love that banjo style playing in sort of fast 3/4 time. Never got enough opportunity to do it with Hamilton County, and I just love that sort of sound. So I hope you enjoyed that too. Well, those of you who've been listening to recent programs will know that I recently received a box of LPs from my good friend Barry Patterson, and which I'll sort of refer to from now on as Baz's LPs. And lots of them were ones that I had because he started collecting about the same time as I was, but he's now digitized all the ones he wants to, and is done with the LP, so he thought I could use them, and there's some real treasures in there, believe me. I am really enjoying going through. So many of the shows in the near future will be featuring music from some of Baz's LPs, and this is one from the Country Gentleman, New Look, New Sound. Now, I actually think I had this LP, but Baz's ones are in much better condition than mine because my record player was pretty dodgy. And it wasn't until about 1971, 72 that I got a decent record player. And Baz's record player was obviously a better one than mine because all his LPs are in beautiful condition. Country Gentleman on 1970, the album is called New Look, New Sound. John Duffy left the group in 1969, and he was replaced by an unlikely player, a young mandolinist from Rhode Island, Jimmy Gaudreau. And he was a bright young man, very good at playing mandolin and guitar, lovely tenor voice, lighter than Duffy, not as intense. And he blended really well with Eddie Hancock and Charlie Waller. My friend Tom Henderson, who was living in Richmond, Virginia at the time, sent me a live recording of this band, and I really enjoyed the way they played, and I quite like the sound that Jimmy Gaudreau added to the group. And here they are. They've got Ed McLaughlin, who was a regular bass player for the Country Gentlemen at different times, but never really featured in the vocal harmonies. And they were still exploring different material to bring different songs into the bluegrass genre. And I've actually chosen two Tom Paxton songs, Rambling Boy, a very unusual arrangement, and then Fare Thee Well, Cisco, and pretty much a straightforward bluegrass arrangement, but songs you wouldn't normally find in the bluegrass genre, done in inimitable Country Gentleman style. Just after this album was made in 1970, Eddie Hancock left the group, and I think Bill Emerson joined again. And then Jimmy Gaudreau left. And so the personnel changes were happening pretty fast about this time. But this is one lineup that sounded really nice, and I hope you're going to enjoy them. I'm going to play those two tracks for you and see what you think. This is from Baz's LPs. Let's get them going.

Well, that was the Country Gentleman of 1970. I hope you enjoyed that. They always got a lovely blend, and much of that was due to Eddie Adcock's wonderful baritone voice that fitted in seamlessly with Charlie Waller's lead voice. And Jimmy Goodrow fitted into that great. I thought that was one of their good lineups. It's just a pity it didn't last so long. Well, what are we going to hear now? I'm just shuffling things around here. Let's have a little bit of old-time music. Here's the Munro Brothers from the late 1930s with a song called Lonesome Valley. Just a mandolin guitar. Charlie Munro on guitar, Bill Munro on mandolin. This is before all the bluegrass, but it sort of led into it in many ways.

Well, that's the startings of bluegrass music. I often think it was a pity that Bill Monroe and Charlie Munro just couldn't get along musically, because I think Charlie Munro would have made a wonderful lead singer for bluegrass music. I really like his voice, and just about on a par with Carter Stanley's voice, I think. You're listening to Back Porch Bluegrass, and I'm enjoying presenting to you some of the music that I've listened to over the decades, and hope you're finding some gems in amongst what I play. Big shout out to all the people listening on Access Radio stations throughout New Zealand, throughout Canada, and Bluegrass Planet Radio also in the USA, as well as the Southern Branch Bluegrass and Gospel Show. Big hi to you. Thanks very much. And I hope you're all picking up this show well. There's lots of people listening on podcasts as well. I'm glad that you tune into Back Porch Bluegrass, and just keep doing it, because it shows me that people are enjoying listening to some of the older bluegrass music, as well as occasional bits of contemporary music in there. Before I played the Country Gentleman from 1970, I'm going to play a Hamilton County tune from 1970. This is one that was borrowed directly from the Osborne Brothers, I have to admit it, because we loved the way that they played music. It was on the Hamilton County fifth season LP. David Calder playing mandolin, singing lead, Alan Rhodes playing guitar and doing some harmony, Lindsay Bedoni on acoustic bass doing some harmony, Paul Trenwith, that's me, on banjo, and the fiddle work was done by Colleen Trenwith, who we heard earlier playing in Martinborough Morning, and it's a good speedy song called Bluegrass Express. Listen to it.

went flat out, didn't we? We often use that to start our show. It was a very impressive start for a set to play some fast music like that. Well, while we're on the subject of trains, Bluegrass Express, I'm going to play an instrumental from the You, Me, Everybody album called Midnight. The track is called Raurimu Spiral, and that's in the middle of the North Island of New Zealand, and it's a real feature for railroaders, because in order to rise from a low elevation to a higher elevation, there was no way that they could just go in a straight line. It would be much too steep for the trains. So the engineers, way back in the 1920s, devised a spiral that basically went round and round, then over the top of it itself again, and then round and over the top of itself again to get to the right height. And whenever you travel on the train between the northern part of the North Island and the southern part of the North Island, they have an open carriage on the back, and everyone climbs out into the open carriage so that they can see the spiral that we're going up and down. It's a real feature. Anyway, this is Nat Talkington's version of the Raurimu Spiral, which he wrote.

That was Rao Remu's Spiral, and I hope that conveyed to you the train going round in the spiral to either get higher elevation or lower elevation. Great name for a tune. Time for a gospel song. This is a Stanley gospel tradition from the album Songs About Our Saviour. Stanley Brothers' favourite here, Zion's Hill.

Well, that's it. Great hearing the Stanley Brothers style music again. That's it for Back Porch Bluegrass for another week. I hope you can join me again next week. We'll have a show lined up for you that's same but different from this one. Well, let Seth Mulder and the boys take it out with old Reuben number one. Make sure you join me again next week, however you do it. Bye.

Hello, folks. My name is Kelly Russell. I live in Belle Island. 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

to another episode of Songwriters from Here and Away. My name is Robert Campbell, and this hour we have four different artists, three women and a man, keeping the gender balance in check. First artist is Cesare Evora, and she is from Cape Verde, which is out in the Atlantic, close to Spain, kind of between Spain and Africa out there. I was lucky enough to grab some tickets on a jazz radio station when I was traveling through Phoenix, Arizona. So I saw her at the Mesa Arts Center, and she had about a 9-piece band. It was very cool. And she's known as the Barefoot Diva because she performs without shoes. And it was quite cool. She saunters out onto the stage after this. She lets the band play a song or two, and the killer band. And she comes out, and she's barefoot in a big muumuu kind of a thing, quite a large woman. And I would say this would be somewhere around 2009 or so. And she's comes onto the stage and has us spellbound for a couple of hours with her presence and her ability to entertain and sing. Here's a song called Africanosa from the album Orogamar.

So even though we may not have understood some of what was being said, I think you caught the groove and got the feeling of it. She was amazing to watch because she just was so relaxed. And in the middle of the stage, they had a cocktail table with a white cloth on it, a water glass, and a jug of water, and an ashtray. And after a few songs, she went over and sat down. The band started playing. She lit up a cigarette, and she smoked a cigarette while the band played a tune. And that was it. She was taking a break after about, oh, I don't know, 30 minutes maybe of singing, doing a bunch of tunes. And the band cooked through this tune for while she had a smoke. And then she got up and said something and did another song. So we'll take Rogomar, which is the title track from that album that I picked up that day in Arizona. And here she is, Cesare Evora from Rogomar. This is Rogomar.

So you can really hear a lot of different influences in her music, that blending from the African, the Spanish, and the Latin grooves. I find it quite fascinating. And all these songs she's written, these are her original tunes, and she's won a Grammy in about 20 years ago, about 2004, I think she won a Grammy. And it goes to show you can come from humble beginnings in a little town in the middle of the Atlantic and really find an audience. She had a worldwide audience. She toured relentlessly until she passed. Here's another one called Avenida Marginal.

So that's Cesare Evora, and her name is spelled C-E-S-A with an accent, R-I-A, Cesaria Evora, E with an accent, V-O-R-A. So look her up. Great music for your summertime playlists, I would say. But we're going to go on to our next artist. And this is Jesse Cox. I haven't met Jesse, but he's another one of the artists that's working with Keith Mullins out of Cape Breton. Jesse's from Cape Breton, of course, and he's been a fisherman. He's worked with indigenous folks up there, and he's got the great raspy kind of bluesy thing going on. And I think we'll get him down here at some point to do a live show as well. So let's have a few tunes from Jesse Cox, but we'll start with this one called Whipping Post, and here it is.

All right, that's Jesse Cox, and the album is called Threshing Floor. So we're going to kick right into kind of an R&B tune. This one's called These Old Streets.

0: I'll admit it, I'm a sucker for an electric piano and a Hammond organ anytime, being a keyboard player. That's a brand new song from Threshing Floor that was produced by Keith Mullins out in Cape Breton. Looking forward to some more tunes from that group as well. We'll definitely get them in for some live interview and broadcast stuff. Here's the title track from Threshing Floor. It's Threshing Floor by Jesse Cox.
1: Green in the barrel, lassie in the rock, crack shot gang in a buggy outside. We'll get yourself ready, gonna go on fire, spill a drink for me.

That blues thing from Jesse Cox. It's got a great sound. I would be remiss if I didn't mention Jesse Cox's website, which is Jesse, J-E-S-S-E-C-O-X, music.com. So go check that out, and you can download, buy his stuff there, stream it, whatever, and hopefully find out that he's going to be around your house someday soon. He's definitely on our list for getting in to do a live show. We just have to sort out the timing. And we'll do one more from Jesse. This one is called Tough Love.

Jesse Cox, and they say that you should be able to have a song played with just a guitar and a voice and know that it's a good song, and I think a lot of these songs are just that. We're going to leave Cape Breton now and head on over to St. John's, Newfoundland. I first heard of Sherry Ryan a number of years ago when I was looking at different artists to host house concerts, people who were coming through town. I'm not sure, but this might have been in Vancouver area when we lived out there and we were hosting shows. But I found Sherry to be quite creative songwriter, and I think she's got some great tracks on this recent album. She just put one together at the end of last year. It's her fifth album, and it's called Shout for More, and she's had all sorts of awards and that kind of stuff over the years, and I think you'll really like this. She's got a great sensibility for writing, so we'll just jump into the first tune. This is Old House at Black Brook.

I love how her roots shine through. She really has a great sensibility, I think. And her writing has gotten better and better over the years. And her roots are from Logie Bay, Newfoundland. And I saw that name and I had to look it up on the maps because I thought, I was just there, wasn't I? And sure enough, I was. My wife and I were over in St. John's and on the Rock, and we traveled around Pooch Cove, I guess they call it, and Flat Rock. And Logie Bay is just like north of St. John's, and it's a beautiful country out there. You're right at the end of the world. A great place to get creative, and she's certainly doing that. So we'll have one more from that album. This track is called I Made It On My Own.

that country Canadiana kind of sound. That's Sherry Ryan, and her website is S-H-E-R-R-Y, Sherry Ryan, R-Y-A-N.com. So go check it out. She's got some great videos, live stuff, and other tracks and links to everything. And some really clever lyrics. I appreciate her sensibilities. Okay, here, this one is called Sparrow.

That's Sherry Ryan with Sparrow. That's a true song, I would say. It's a bit of a... It's taken off of the fact that scientists have found that sparrows change their song, and it has spread a new song right across the land. I heard the segment, I guess the same segment that she heard at some point, and that inspired a song. I love how tunes can come from all sorts of places and take on a life of their own. We'll do one last song from Sherry. This one is called Stop the Trains, and it's got the train beat, so start dancing.

Indeed, that's Sherry Ryan. Check her out, sherryryan.com. So we've got time for a few more songs we'll tuck in here. And I'm going to step outside the norm. I usually play fairly, you know, maybe not well-known artists, at least not international and big stars with Grammys and all that. But this person, I was looking for some tunes, and a couple of the writers that I've been talking to get songs from didn't come through today for me. So I pulled in some Gretchen Peters, and for those of you who don't know her, she is a Grammy Award-winning songwriter, huge hits with other artists. She has lots of albums on her own, but her claim to fame is really having other artists cut her fantastic tunes. I really like hearing the original songwriter. If you've ever been to Nashville, the Bluebird Cafe type places where you hear these writers, that's mostly what they do, is write songs for other artists. And hearing them done in their own voice and more of the original way they were conceived in the writing room is quite amazing. And I think some of these tracks by Gretchen Peters here really gets down to that. So I'm going to play a couple of tunes. You'll probably know them quite well from their hits that were done by other major artists. But this is done by the songwriter themselves. Here is the first track.

Gretchen Peters, the songwriter, and that was made famous, of course, by Trisha Yearwood a number of years back. We're going to do another Gretchen Peters, and this one also made famous by someone else.

The secret of life. The secret of life, written by Gretchen Peters, performed there by Gretchen Peters, and you may know it by being sung by Faith Hill. So, this is Songwriters from Here and Away. I really appreciate you hanging around for the hour, and please.

0: Hello, everyone. This is Amy, and this is, for the record, the 70s, the place where we take a deep dive into the intersection of the music, politics, and culture of the 1970s. Today, we discuss how 70s radio, specifically FM radio, created Queen, Boston, Journey, similar arena rock bands, and how it also created music rarely heard on the radio, punk rock. Before I do that, a quick thank you to the new listeners that have jumped on board and subscribed in the past couple of months. Thank you for that. If you are new, this is a disclaimer. If you're not new, this is a reminder. I am not here to shame anyone for the music that they like. There are podcasts that specifically exist to tell you that the music that you like is bad. And if that is what you are looking for, I will save you some time and tell you that will never happen here. Enjoy your music, whatever it is, with no judgment. If you remember anything about this particular episode, remember this. Rock music was alternative music before the mid-1970s. It was music that was formed by borrowing from black R&B or blues musicians, and then white kids played it and danced to it to annoy their parents. It was good music, too. But let's not forget that they also were doing that because there's that thing that makes you want to rebel against your parents when you're a teenager. The very existence of rock music was rebellion. That is the idea that we need to keep firmly rooted in our minds as we look at what happened to rock music by the time the 1970s were over. Rock music became mainstream. If you were alive in the 1970s and old enough to buy your own music, did you listen to punk music? Or did that come to you later? Or are there just a couple of songs by The Clash that you think are cool and the rest is too loud or obnoxious or scary? If any of those things are true for you, if you were not a punk fan, you are in the majority. In fact, David Brackett, who is a professor at McGill University in Montreal, sums it up very well, I think. He wrote, "Punk, a favorite subject of rock critics, is one of the few genres in the history of rock and roll in which the people who read about it may have outnumbered the number of people who heard it, at least during its initial heyday in the late 1970s. This makes sense, because 1970s punk was a New York product, and you really could not find it on the radio. You had to listen to it live somewhere or buy a record. That is why I want to start here with some interviews from 1977. The interview is going to take place outside of the legendary club CBGB's in New York City, and the interviewer is talking to a couple of young women outside of that club, and they explain why they like punk. Here's what they said.
1: It's like eating your Wheaties in the morning, you know, it's a drive, gets you going.
2: Like Wheaties.
1: Yeah, Wheaties get you going. If you don't eat your Wheaties, you know, when we come out of here, we'll be ready for a basketball game. I'm going to play basketball. Are we all ready?
2: You get your frustrations out here instead of on the street,
1: yeah. Yeah.
2: You get your frustrations out listening to the music here instead of anywhere else, right?
1: Why are you frustrated?
2: Everyone is.
3: We have mommies.
2: Everyone is. What? Living anywhere. You're frustrated. It's a normal part of life.
1: Why?
2: Anything. Just living is a frustrating experience.
1: You think it was always like that, or is that 70s?
2: It's getting a little worse now, but everybody's had their own frustrations. You know, always.
1: Are you frustrated? Do you think the times are frustrated?
4: Huh? I'm frustrated when I'm at work. Not now, I'm not. And Yonkers, pass the ribs.
1: What do you do?
4: Huh? What do I do? I work with a calculator. Office, very boring. I'm sure you don't want this for the interview.
0: These two young women, anyway, liked the music because they thought it was a good way to release some frustration. They were bored. Notice how the interviewer sounded like maybe she was trying to pin it on the 1970s as a particularly bad time. But the young woman who was directly asked that said, no, it's not the 70s. She gives us a glimpse into the difference between punk rock in New York, where it was born, and in the UK, where it was a much more political form of music. Now let's hear from members of the punk rock band The Dead Boys. The Dead Boys were from Cleveland, but were very much part of the early punk rock scene in New York. Their debut album, called Young, Loud, and Snotty, is not at all ironic. It's actually quite literal. And it was released in 1977, the year that these interviews were done.
3: Okay, I'll be serious for a second here.
5: I got pissed. I'll be right.
3: Everybody quiet. It's because, believe it or not, I am frustrated because I've never, ever been able to do anything else due to my own liking. And I like rock and roll more than anything in the world.
2: What do you like about it?
3: It's a feeling I get. It's like, what do you like about sex? It's impossible to explain. It's like an instinct, you know? You got it.
2: What are the major subjects of your song? Sex?
3: Violence. Mostly violence. Some sex. Mostly frustration and boredom.
2: What do you want to say about those things?
3: That we're frustrated and bored with both sex and violence.
5: Everything.
3: And
5: sucks.
3: Mostly, we're frustrated and bored with music.
2: Yeah. Is that why you're making the kind of music that you're making?
5: Yeah, like Boston. Boston's an android band, and
3: we have no choice.
5: It's made in the studio. You know?
3: Listen,
5: like, it's all big business.
3: It's 1977. No, rock and roll is dead, and there will be a few bands that keep it alive for a while, maybe until, like, I don't know, you know, how long.
2: You think rock and roll is dying?
3: Yeah, of course.
0: Did you hear what those guys said about Boston and Queen? Boston is an android band. Queen and all those assholes, they ain't no good. It's all just made in the studio. It's big business. I am sure that some people will hear that and think, damn right. And others will think, what kind of blasphemy is this? How can you say that this ain't no good?

need to tell you that is Queen. Doubtful. That was Queen's big hit of 1977, We Will Rock You, which of course had this B-side,

Shout out to Local 216, my elementary school girls softball team that like to rock that song at Godfather's Pizza, celebrating our awesomeness on the softball field. Listen, hey, that from News of the World, Queen's album News of the World. Children of the 70s and early 80s, I hate to break this to you, and I'm one of you, so I feel you. I hate to break it to you, but it was not just punk rockers who did not like Queen, did not like Foreigner, didn't like Journey, didn't like Styx, didn't like REO Speedwagon, and all of those other bands that have now been given the label of album-oriented rock or arena rock. I know. I was buying the music too, and I still crank up Jukebox Hero. Remember now, no judgment. But the goal here is to understand how those bands created this space for punk. And to do that, we need to back it up, and we need to look at 1970s radio. You know, country music and rock music have a lot in common. One of those things is that they both have a fixation on authenticity. Real country or real rock. That means who can be classified as country or rock? Who is allowed to play this music? Who is allowed to listen to it? What they also have in common is that 1970s radio helped dictate what was going to be played. A lot of country fans and southern rock fans are disgusted with radio in the 1970s. You should check out episode 3 of this podcast, in which I discuss southern rock and its evolution from the Allman Brothers 238 special in more detail. There was this brief window of time in the 1970s when FM radio played the most innovative, the freshest, some might argue the best music, especially rock music. AM radio was the pop radio band. That is where you went to hear the hits. FM was underground until it wasn't. AM radio stations were not going to play songs that were too long, that were too dark, that had too many instrumental breaks, not enough lyrics. Picture putting on an album like Pink Floyd's Dark Side of the Moon, getting comfortable on the couch or your favorite chair, putting on the headphones or earbuds, and just letting the music flow. That was FM. What happened? Radio stopped being regional, for one thing. I am sure you've noticed that you can be in Omaha or Los Angeles or Atlanta or Seattle, and there is no difference between the radio stations. In fact, some radio stations do not even have DJs anymore. The playlists became standardized. In 1975, the maximum number of radio stations that one company could own was 14. Now, your company could own 1,000 radio stations, and some do, as long as they do not own a television and radio station in the same city. FM radio wanted to attract listeners, to attract advertisers, so executives wanted radio-friendly hits. Songs of a specific length that were not too controversial, that a majority of people would like, and it would also be great if women liked it too. Those power ballads of the 80s, like Keep On Loving You, I Want to Know What Love Is, those are for you, ladies.

admit it. I'm swaying back and forth to that. Am I right? That was the point in your in the dance. Like, we had dances at the YMCA in the little town that I grew up in. That's the point in the dance where you stopped dancing with your friends and then you kind of broke off and whoever you kind of liked, like, you know, you were kind of doing your junior high version of dating or whatever. That's when you would dance together. I know that's how it worked. So in 1977, when the Dead Boys, who we heard on that interview, complained about Boston being an android band, which in 1977 was not referring to a cell phone, but a robot, they meant, of course, that Boston was not real. I'm sure that Gen Xers just felt their blood pressure raise with that comment. How could they say that about Boston? Well, Boston really was not a band when Epic Records gave Tom Scholz a shot to show what he could do in 1975. Scholz was an MIT grad whose day job was being an engineer for Polaroid, which made film for those cameras that gave us kind of instant photographs in our hand. The rest of his time was spent playing in local bands and obsessing over the demo tapes that he made in his studio. Most record labels were not interested, but a rep from Epic Records heard More Than a Feeling and said, "You need to come and audition for us live with a band. We want to hear you recreate this song." So he had to come up with a band, and he did.

So Boston's self-titled debut album was released in August 1976. It sold 1 million copies in the first 90 days of its release, and it has sold millions more since then. In fact, Boston has sold 75 million records since they released that album in 1976. That was their first hit. It made it to number 5 on the Billboard Hot 100. I mean, 75 million people? They can't be wrong, can they? Well, here's the problem from the perspective of the people that didn't like the music. It is a heavily engineered and, to some, inauthentic piece of music. That, to them, means it lacks soul. There was a lot of engineering that went into that. Boston has not ever pretended that that is not the case. It was made for radio. Rolling Stone magazine listed this album in the all-time top 50 debut albums. They had it at number 41 out of 50. This is what Rolling Stone said about it. Tom Scholz, an MIT-educated Polaroid engineer, spent years in his basement studio devising the perfect sonic formula. He found it, which is why Boston has remained in constant radio rotation ever since. The guitars feel epic yet delicate and intimate in emo moments like Something About You and Peace of Mind. In More Than a Feeling, Scholz built a cathedral to the young adult male romantic yearning with every second scientifically crafted for maximum impact. So it's kind of like Lay's potato chips. A lot of thought goes into the engineering of Lay's potato chips. Millions of people like them so much that they want more and more Lay's potato chips. But does that make them good? Punk rock fans would say no. Still, this was a winning formula, and corporate radio of the 1970s loved it. So there it was. If you had a band and you wanted to get on FM radio, which is what you needed to do to sell records, that's how you did it. So looking at you, Foreigner, Journey, REO Speedwagon. There was even a movie about this. In 1978, a movie that you have probably never heard of called FM was released in movie theaters. It is not a good movie. The plot is kind of interesting, though. DJs take over an FM radio station to protest the corporate takeover of radio. If the inner workings of a radio station in the 70s and into the 80s are of interest to you, I would recommend checking out the reruns of the sitcom WKRP in Cincinnati instead. The best thing to come out of the movie FM was the Oscar-winning song FM by Steely Dan.

That's funked up music, by the way. The girls don't seem to care tonight as long as the mood is right. No static at all. Is there any more irony than Steely Dan, FM radio gods, studio album geniuses producing this perfectly smooth song that won an Academy Award and that was so great for FM radio? It was not until I saw Steely Dan perform live in sometime in the 21st century that I realized how engineered that music really was. But look at what snuck into the Hot 100 their first week of July in 1977, in the midst of all the album rock and the disco and the country-ish pop hits. At number 99, which was almost as high as this song would get, it would get a little bit higher than that, Sheena Is a Punk Rocker by the Ramones.

a fool's game to try to nail down the first song of any genre, like who was the first to do a thing. The Velvet Underground generally gets credit for creating music that will lead us to punk. I mean, I'm really skipping some steps here by going to the Ramones, because there were other bands in between that certainly had influence. The Velvet Underground did not sell many records, but that happens with bands that are ahead of their time. Patti Smith, Iggy Pop and the Stooges, the New York Dolls, the Sex Pistols, the Talking Heads. I mean, they are all just some of the artists that credit the Velvet Underground with influencing their sound. Let's talk about the New York Dolls for a second. They were formed in 1971, and they were very theatrical. They had the glam rock vibe, kind of a trashier David Bowie. And while they were never nationally known, they had a very loyal following in New York. This is what music journalist Lisa Robinson wrote about the Dolls. This is from her experience in August 1972. The New York Dolls, David Johansen, Johnny Thunders, Sylvain Sylvain, Billy Mercia, and Arthur Kane Jr. sit across from me at my apartment wearing platform wedgies, Hatcha green-trimmed sunglasses, sequined hot pants, transparent chiffon blouses, pink denim coveralls covered by a dragon applique apron. When we formed our band, we knew we had the best rock and roll band, said David. When the record companies come to see us, I think they get turned on. Their wives get drunk and start dancing, and they go crazy. But then they think about their kids, and that's what stops them. They start thinking about their kids. Reminder about what I said at the top of the show, that you know, rock and roll, its existence is rebellion. So the fact that the New York Dolls were rebellious is nothing new under the sun, but the type of rebellion was something that gave record executives pause in the early 1970s. Now, the Ramones were definitely not like the Dolls in their look. Their look was very simple. Worn jeans, and jeans that were really worn and not bought to look that way. T-shirts, leather jackets. They made very simple three-chord songs that are kind of almost poppy. They're definitely hearkening back to maybe the 1950s and 60s in terms of that type of simplicity. They look the same. They took the same last name, even though they are definitely not related, kind of like the Osmonds, the Jacksons. Simple lyrics. They played loud and fast, kind of like the late 60s, early 70s Detroit band, the MC5. Now, even though the lyrics to the song I just played, Sheena is a Punk Rocker, are simple, they do seem to be giving us a message. Well, the kids are all hopped up and ready to go. They're ready to go now. They got their surfboards, and they're going to the discotheque a go-go. But she just couldn't stay. She had to break away. Well, New York City really has it all. Oh, yeah, oh, yeah. Signifying, hey, things are happening here in New York that are not happening out there in California, that the musical universe has shifted from Southern California to New York. Historians and other academic types love to write about the Ramones, and they try to offer up an analysis of what made them so popular. I read through a lot of it, and it got to the point where it felt like the writers were trying to make the Ramones fit into some sort of paradigm that fit whatever their narrative was. This is what Tommy Ramone said. We used to sit around and listen to the radio and not hear anything like the stuff we like, so we decided to play it ourselves. I think we're seeing the birth of an exciting new scene here in New York. When asked, anyone in particular that you like? He said, anything, so long as it's entertaining. And I think that's it. It was entertaining to play, and it was entertaining to rock fans who were sick of what was being pushed at them on the radio. It was fresh. It was new. American punk rock was not
a reaction to the 70s itself, the decade. It really was not political. It was a reaction to corporate radio. That's a product of the 70s. Corporations taking over radio stations and saying, this is your playlist, and giving the DJs zero authority to decide what was going to be played. There was not, we will get to a point where there will not be requests being taken by DJs because they didn't have the authority to do that. If American punk rock was not political, the same absolutely cannot be said for the punk rock that was being made in the UK. Punk rock will develop in New York City, and then we'll kind of have this reverse British invasion thing where American punk rock bands will definitely influence the punk rock bands in the UK, but the messaging is going to be quite a bit different. This was angry music that was making a very clear and direct statement from the working class that they were sick of being treated like crap. Discrimination in the UK was based on social class, where you worked, what your accent said about you. Americans love their white working class. So what was political about being the Ramones? I mean, nothing really. The Ramones were not street tough guys. I mean, these were guys from the Queens. They were middle class guys. But the Sex Pistols, by their very nature of being working class, were political. Never Mind the Bollocks, Here's the Sex Pistols is the only album the band ever made. It is considered by many to be one of the most important rock albums ever. Recording began in October 1976, and by the time it was released in October 1977, it was so famous that it debuted at number one in the UK. Granted, two of the most famous singles had already been released. The band had been goaded into swearing on live TV in England, and they got dropped by two record labels, and they were considered so offensive that they couldn't play in some locations. Even the name of the album is offensive. Bollocks, another word for balls. They definitely created a stir by releasing the single God Save the Queen a week before the celebration of the 25th anniversary of Queen Elizabeth taking the crown. I am pretty sure that everybody out there knows that God Save the Queen is the title of the British national anthem. Okay, but the Sex Pistols version of God Save the Queen doesn't quite go like that. Sample of the lyrics. God Save the Queen, the fascist regime. They made you a moron, a potential H-bomb. God Save the Queen, she's not a human being, and there's no future, and England's dreaming. They released that the week before the Queen's 25th anniversary of taking the crown. Tim Summer, a music journalist who has also worked in the music industry, described it this way so that Americans can understand just what a problem that was. He wrote, "This would roughly be the equivalent of when Green Day recently performed at the American Music Awards, briefly played MDC's Born to Die, and sang, 'No Trump, no KKK, no fascist USA,' but change the American Music Awards to Trump's presidential inauguration." Summer also pointed out that there was probably no American equivalent to anarchy in the UK until NWA released Fuck the Police in 1988. It's important to understand that the way Johnny Rotten, who is the lead singer of the Sex Pistols and the Boys, played the song is just as important as the lyrics. Now, I'm going to guess most Americans don't get the lyrics anyway. There are a lot of British political references in here. So whether you understand the lyrics or not, just take note of his style of delivery. Here's Anarchy in the UK by the Sex Pistols.

They sound a little pissed off, don't they? That's the point. The Sex Pistols were invited to perform on Saturday Night Live on December 17th, 1977. However, some of their criminal shenanigans made getting visas a challenge, so they couldn't get into the United States. Elvis Costello and the Attractions were invited to take their place. Costello had released the album My Aim Is True in July of 1977, and it is definitely in the same vein as punk. Like all genres of music, punk will evolve, and Costello will be part of the new wave that takes hold in the early 1980s. But I think 1977, Elvis Costello was punk. He was supposed to play the song Less Than Zero, which is about a British politician that nobody in the United States knew, but the song is kind of good. So the band starts the song, and then Costello puts his hand up, says to stop. He said, there's no reason to play this song here. And instead, he launches into Radio Radio. Now, Radio Radio is a song about what we've been talking about here, the corporate takeover of radio. Here's a sample of the lyrics. Radio is a sound salvation. Radio is cleaning up the nation. They say you better listen to the voice of reason, but they don't give you any choice because they think that it's treason. So you had better do as you are told. You better listen to the radio. I want to bite the hand that feeds me. I want to bite that hand so badly. I want to make them wish they'd never seen me.

This pisses off Lorne Michaels, the creator of Saturday Night Live. Supposedly, the whole time that Elvis Costello was singing this song, Lorne Michaels was giving him the finger. That's the last that we will see of Elvis Costello on Saturday Night Live for the next 12 years. The attraction of punk music in Great Britain is the aggressive, in-your-face style of pushing back on behalf of the working class. In the United States, it's primarily that the music was fresh. It was not heavily engineered in the studio. To use a 21st century term, punk felt authentic. It was also kind of scary to some people, though. That may have had something to do with the culture that surrounded it, wearing the safety pins in your face, that kind of thing. It was jarring, which was also kind of the point. It was not, dare I say, radio-friendly. Yet, that's coming. As the 1970s become the 1980s, bands begin to figure out how to make the music they want and get it on the radio, which was still what you needed to do to sell records. The punk band that was able to break through and make political music that was not subscribing to what they believed to be a tired formula, and they were able to get on American radio, was The Clash. The Clash formed in 1976 and had put out two albums before they broke through in the United States with London Calling. It was 1979, and England was a mess. There was high unemployment. They had a lot of racial tension. They were on the verge of a massive heroin epidemic. The Clash was also not seeing eye to eye with its record label, Epic, and was deeply in debt. The songs for London Calling were written in the home of one of Mick Jones's grandparents, and it was literally recorded in a garage. The cover of London Calling, which I have posted on the podcast website ftr70.com, is as iconic as the music. The smashing of the bass guitar on the stage at the Palladium in New York because the crowd was too quiet. The cover was then designed to look like the cover of Elvis Presley's debut album, and that takes some balls. To emulate the cover of Elvis Presley's debut is an announcement. This is new. This is revolutionary. There's new music and new rules. Rolling Stone magazine lists London Calling as number 8 on the top 5 albums of all time, describing it this way. London Calling is 19 songs of apocalypse, fueled by an unbending faith in rock and roll to beat back the darkness. Here is Train in Vain from London Calling.

be thinking, that doesn't sound like punk. It's not. Train in Vain isn't. Train in Vain is kind of like the gateway to punk, because the rest of the album definitely is. The title track, London Calling, is much more angry than Train in Vain, but this is how The Clash got onto the radio in the U.S. Train in Vain made it to number 23 on the Billboard Hot 100 in the United States in 1980, and then a lot of Americans bought the album, London Calling, because they like Train in Vain, and it exposes them to the punk. Let's talk about nostalgia. We all feel nostalgic about the music of our childhoods. It's like the soundtrack, for better or worse, of our childhoods. And I am sure that there are some songs that can just transport you back to a time and to a place. Then when that music is criticized, we get sensitive about it. I kind of feel that way about Wings, Paul McCartney and Wings, and I wrote about that. You can read it on my website, ftr70.com. It's also on medium.com. I am a firm believer in loving your music, whatever it is. Most of us are not music critics and do not need to separate our nostalgia from our objective assessment of music. I am also a firm believer in music as a reflection of its times. And punk was that. So was Boston. So was Foreigner. Those bands are a reflection of what was happening in radio. And so were the Ramones. And so were the Dead Boys. And so was The Clash. It was a reaction to boredom. It was politics. It was a reaction to the homogenization of radio. Sometimes. Sometimes it was just for fun, too. And that's the great thing about music, is that it is big enough to encompass all of those things. That is it for this episode of For the Record the 70s. If you like what you heard, leave us a nice review. Tell somebody. Subscribe. Thanks so much for listening. Bye, everyone.

Welcome to the History of Country Music on VOBB, the Voice of Bombay Radio. This is Clayton Hand. We've assembled a show of traditional country music, which we sure hope you are going to enjoy. Jim Reeves preferred recording in the early morning because he felt that his baritone voice had a richer, more resonant quality. Most recording sessions in Nashville occurred in the afternoon and evening, but Jim Reeves preferred early morning recordings. His session musicians weren't happy, as they preferred to sleep late. His regular ensemble of musicians included Hank Garland on guitar, Buddy Killen bass, Buddy Harmon drums, Floyd Kramer piano, and the Anita Kerr Singers, and they all appear on our song, Blue Boy, recorded 21st of January 1958 with producer Chet Atkins at the RCA Victor Studio. The song was written by Boudelow Brandt. Jim Reeves called his backing band the Blue Boys, and Blue Boy went to number 2 on the Billboard Country chart in 1958.

Jimmy Capps was born in North Carolina in 1939, and he died in 2020 at age 81. He started playing guitar at an early age, and his breakthrough came in 1958 when he was invited to join the Louvin Brothers, and he played with them on the Grand Ole Opry. And by 1960, he was considered one of the top guitarists in Nashville. He joined the Opry's house band in 1967 and spent 50 years playing weekly on the Grand Ole Opry. He was a prolific session musician and performed on many of the classic country recordings. At his height, he played on more than 500 recording sessions per year. And later, he appeared on the television program Larry's Country Diner. In 2018, he wrote his autobiography entitled The Man in Black, as opposed to the Johnny Cash biography, The Man in Black. We know that Jimmy Capps played lead guitar on our song My Window Faces the South by Sammy Smith, because she mentions his name in the song, as well as Wade Ray on fiddle and Hal Rugg on steel guitar. My Window Faces the South was written by a trio of songwriters, Jerry Livingston, Mitchell Parrish, and Abner Silver, in 1937, and it was popularized by Bob Wills and his Texas Playboys in 1938. Our version of the song by Sammy Smith was recorded in 1976 and went to 51 on the Billboard Country chart.

Sammy Smith was born in 1943 and she died in 2005 at age 61 from emphysema. She dropped out of school and began to sing in nightclubs, and in 1967, Marshall Grant, Johnny Cash's bass player, saw her perform at a nightclub in Oklahoma City, and he suggested she move to Nashville, where Johnny Cash helped get her a recording contract with Columbia Records in 1968. She had some minor hits, but later signed with Mega Records in 1970 and struck gold with the Kris Kristofferson written song Help Me Make It Through the Night in 1971. It was the first hit for Mega Records, then a new Nashville independent label. The song went to number one on the Billboard Country charts and number eight on the pop charts. In 1972, Sammy Smith won the Grammy Award for Best Female Country Vocal Performance for Help Me Make It Through the Night.

Hoping That You're Hoping, the Louvin Brothers. The song was written by Betty Harrison, the wife of Charlie Louvin. They were married in 1949 and remained together until his death in 2011, a marriage that lasted 61 years. Ira Louvin, on the other hand, was married 4 times. You will hear Ira Louvin playing his mandolin. He was quite a good mandolin player. And on lead vocals with Paul Yandell playing guitar. Hoping That You're Hoping, number 8 in 1956.

0: Jimmy Capps joined the Louvin Brothers as their guitarist in 1958 at age 19. He took over from Paul Yandell. Jimmy Capps' successful audition in 1958 led to his first Grand Ole Opry appearance, backing the Louvin Brothers, and it launched his career in country music. We have a song by the Louvin Brothers written by Bill Anderson, It Hurt Me More the Second Time Around, with Charlie Louvin doing the lead singing. With Jimmy Capps on guitar, the song was recorded in 1961, and you won't hear Ira Louvin playing his mandolin on the song.
1: This is Fresh Air. I'm Terry Gross. Elvis opened for them. The Everly Brothers were inspired by their harmonies. The Byrds, Emmylou Harris, and Elvis Costello recorded their songs. The Louvin Brothers are considered one of the great vocal harmony duos of country music. They were popular at the Grand Ole Opry and well represented on the country music charts from the late 50s until the mid-60s when the act broke up. Ira Louvin was killed in a car accident soon after. Charlie Louvin continued to record and to perform at the Opry.
2: You were singing a lot of gospel songs early in your career, but I know your brother Ira had the reputation of being a heavy drinker and of having quite a temper. Did you share the same religious convictions? Did you live with the same kind of values, or was there a big difference there?
3: A lot of us know better, but we don't do better. He knew better. He is extremely well-versed on the good book. As far as knowing what was right or wrong, he just wasn't able to conquer the devil, I guess. But we didn't have any major problems with the drinking until, I'd say, not end of 1958. The Louvin Brothers records, the sales slowed down as all other country artists did in 1958 because the music was changing. And so our producer told my brother, I believe that it's the mantle that's keeping the Louvin Brother records from selling, which had always been a featured part. My brother worked hard to become proficient on the mantle. And when this producer, namely Ken Nelson, said this to my brother, and my brother feeling that Mr. Nelson was a close friend and a trusted friend, he believed him. And so he would never play his mandolin again on a recording after that statement. If it would come up, somebody would say, I think this would sound good with the mandolin. My brother would say, no, I'll let the piano do it or let the guitar do it. Anybody, but I'm not doing it. And it caused him to drink extremely heavy, and he went to between then and the time he passed away, went through three wives and just lots and lots of problems that he never could whip.

0: We have Steel Guitar Stomp. The song was written by steel guitar player Noel Boggs. Noel Boggs was born in 1917 in Oklahoma, and he died in 1974 at age 56 after suffering a stroke and a heart attack. He was a pioneer of the steel guitar. He took the instrument from its Hawaiian roots to a prominent role in country music. He was inducted into the Steel Guitar Hall of Fame in 1981. He played with many major Western swing artists, including Bob Wills and his Texas Playboys, Spade Cooley's Dance Band, Bill Boyd, Tommy Duncan, and Hank Penny. So here is Noel Boggs playing his steel guitar on the Hank Penny instrumental from 1946. The song features band leader Hank Penny with Noel Boggs on steel guitar, Harold Hensley fiddle, Merle Travis electric guitar, and Frank Buckley accordions. From 1946, Steel Guitar Stomp.
1: Now here's Noel Boggs.

There was turmoil in Spade Cooley's band in 1946. He had a falling out with his vocalist, Tex Williams, and he fired him from the band. But the move backfired because key members of Spade Cooley's band left with Williams. Spade Cooley rebuilt his band with former Bob Wills sidemen, steel guitarist Noel Boggs and guitarist Jimmy Wible. And in 1947, they recorded Boggs Boogie. The song was written by Noel Boggs, Jimmy Wible, and Spade Cooley. And here it is, 1947, Boggs Boogie.

Ray Whitley was born in 1901 in Atlanta, Georgia. He died in 1979 at age 77. Ray Whitley was a country and western singer, songwriter, and actor. He's best known for writing the classic western song Back in the Saddle Again in 1938. 2 years earlier, he recorded Our Song, 1936, for Decca Records, with his Range Ramblers, a song written by Cliff Friend. Wahoo!

0: 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I never could hidey hidey ho, cause that don't go in hidey ho. Oh, buckle your belt and fix your hat and spit her out, ka-choo. 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
1: Ray Whitley wrote quite a few songs for Gene Autry, the big one being Back in the Saddle Again. And here's another, I Hang My Head and Cry. Song was written by Ray Whitley, Gene Autry, and Fred Rose, recorded on Columbia Records in Hollywood, California, 1941.

I recall when I was quite young, I went to see a Western at the Basque Theater, Port of Basque, starring Rex Allen. Rex Allen was born in 1920 in Arizona, and he died there in 1999 at age 78. He was known as the Arizona Cowboy. He was a film and television actor, singer, and songwriter. For his contributions to the film industry, he received a star on the Hollywood Walk of Fame in 1975. Beginning in 1950, he starred as himself in 19 Hollywood Westerns. He was described as having a rich, pleasant voice, and he found considerable work as a narrator in a variety of films, especially for Walt Disney Pictures. We have Rex Allen singing Streets of Laredo. It's a traditional ballad first published in John Lomax's Cowboy Songs and Other Frontier Ballads in 1910. The song appears on the 1963 album Rex Allen Sings Favorite Songs. So, here it is, Rex Allen, Streets of Laredo.

The Yellow Rose of Texas is a traditional American song dating back to at least 1850. It's considered one of the top 100 Western songs of all time. In 1933, Gene Autry and Jimmy Long made it into a cowboy song with some revision of the lyrics, and Roy Rogers performed the song in the 1944 movie of the same name, The Yellow Rose of Texas. Our version of The Yellow Rose of Texas was recorded by Andy Parker and the Plainsmen in 1948.

I was familiar with Elton Britt's signature song Chime Bells from 1948, which went to number 6 on the Billboard Country chart. In the song, Elton Britt held a single note as part of a yodel for an incredible 25 seconds. I didn't realize that Elton Britt had recorded the song previously. He recorded it with his older brother, Ford Vernon Britt, in 1934. He also recorded a later version in 1939. Chime Bells was written by Elton Britt and prolific songwriter Bob Miller. And we have Elton Britt's first significant recording, a duet with his brother, a scratchy record, recorded in 1934.

We have a song entitled Someday You'll Want Me to Want You. It was published in 1944 by Jimmy Hodges. The song was recorded by many pop and country music singers. Hugh Starr, an inventor from Ohio, filed an action in U.S. District Court, Southern District of New York, against Jimmy Hodges and publisher Duchess Music Corporation. Starr alleged that he wrote the words and music to Someday You'll Want Me to Want You in 1944, after which the defendants appropriated, copyrighted, published, and sold his work. He was awarded $15,000 in a settlement, which is pretty close to $200,000 in today's dollars. Elton Britt took the song to number 2 in 1946.

Out on the Open Range was written by Shug Fisher for the Sons of the Pioneers, and it was later recorded by Wesley Tuttle and his band for Capitol Records in Hollywood, California, 1945. Musicians who participated in the song include Wesley Tuttle, lead vocals and guitar, Merle Travis, guitar and harmony vocals, Shug Fisher, harmony vocals, Don Weston, guitar, Frank Marvin, steel guitar, Cliffy Stone, bass, and Charles Linville and Margie DeVere on fiddle. So here it is, Wesley Tuttle and his band from 1945 out on the Open Range.

0: Voice of Bombay Radio. On our show, we've heard songs by Jim Reeves, Sammy Smith, the Leuven Brothers, Hank Penny, Spade Cooley, Ray Whitley, Gene Autry, Rex Allen, Andy Parker and the Plainsmen, Elton and Vernon Brett, and Wesley Tuttle. This is Clayton Hand. Thank you for listening, and we look forward to being with you again.
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It's a new month, new music time here in the Global Village, and we've got some neat new stuff to share this time, including some Tarab from Tanzania. We'll also get to some new music, a first studio album in a decade from Italy's Officina Zoe, the marvelous accordionist Maria Kalaneme, Sevda from Bosnia, courtesy of the New Era Quartet, and some interesting new African compilations that have come out. But we'll get things underway with some music from Charles Lloyd and an album dedicated to Zakir Hussain. This is music from Sangam and Friends as we begin this visit to the Global Village.

0: You can't go wrong with the little waltz there. That's a piece called The Last Meeting. It was written by Alex Reutemann, who heads up his own tango ensemble in Sarasota, Florida. And they have a new release out called La Cucina de Tango. Some originals from Alex, some Astor Piazzolla, of course, and some other tango classics that are part of the set. And again, The Last Meeting was the piece that we heard from the Alex Reutemann Tango Ensemble. We also heard the marvelous Finnish accordionist Maria Kalaniemi teamed up with Timo Alakotila, who's a pianist and composer and has worked with actually quite a number of ensembles, including JPP and the Nordic Tree and the Tango Orchestra Unto and a number of others. And the two of them teamed up for quite a lovely album called Morgan Dima, and we heard a piece called Forest Flowers, appropriate actually for a set that included music from Charles Lloyd, who had himself a big hit with the Forest Flowers release. Not the same one, but they're a lovely lovely tune that Maria Kalaniemi and Timo Alakotila did together on Morgan Dima. We heard as well the New Era Quartet, this actually classical ensemble based in Italy, but became inspired by Bosnian Sevda music, which sometimes gets described as Bosnian blues or akin in some ways to fado music, and they have turned it into quite a piece of art on a new album from them called Bridge to Sevda, and we heard Yellow Quinces from that, and we did start with Charles Lloyd from the album Sangam and Friends. It actually was a set that included a number of pieces that were recorded some years ago in India. There was a plan for an album that never came to fruition, and that and some other work brought together on this album called Sangam and Friends, and it is a tribute to the late great Zakir Hussain, who had worked with Charles Lloyd. And Charles Lloyd and Zakir Hussain, along with Eric Harlan, the core of the album, although a number of Indian musicians also help out on some of the tracks. We heard a piece called Sam on the Ganges, which actually references what was an early hit for Charles Lloyd, the song Sombrero Sam. Sam on the Ganges from Charles Lloyd from Sangam and Friends. Here in the Global Village, where it's new month, new music time, beginning of every month, we always devote a show to some of the best of New World music releases. We will take a short break, and when we return, we will find ourselves in Spain for some traditional Catalan music from Puente Malura. That's coming up in just a minute, then we're back here in the Global Village.
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0: the trance-inducing sounds of Southern Italy. They're courtesy of Officina Zoe. This is their first studio album in over a decade, and I wouldn't say worth the wait because we wish it was sooner, but another stellar project from this group that draws on the traditional sounds of Southern Italy, but adding some interesting and different influences in the mix as well. They come from Salento, the heel and the boot of Italy. And this new one is called Mare e Marene, which I think roughly translates as seas and hearty snacks or hearty sandwiches. The Marene, I guess what working folks would have is sort of a midday break and quite the hearty sandwich. So they provide a little bit of both on this new release. And we just heard Furiosa from Officina Zoe. We also heard some interesting Tareb sounds from Fahari Itanga Cultural Tareb. And Tareb, a style that first began to appear in the 1800s in Zanzibar, a mix of African and Middle East and Indian music. And some places that still continue with something of a traditional sound, including in Tanga in Tanzania. And that is where Fahari and the Tanga Cultural Tareb hail from. The new release is called Tanga Urithi, and we heard Eyes Are Laughing, Heart Is Crying from them. And out of Spain, some traditional Catalonian music from Punta de Mallorca, a self-titled set from them, and we heard Contradanza Rigadón from them. That here in the Global Village, New Month, New Music Time, as we're highlighting some of the best of new and forthcoming world music releases. Short break, and then we've got another spectacular one to get to. Some years ago, there was a set that came out called Nigeria 70, and it brought together a lot of classic sounds from that time and that place. And they have followed up now these many years later with Nigeria 80. Check in and see what happened with the music and how it developed as the decade progressed. And we'll hear some music from Segun Adewale, who early on in his career was working in juju bands, a style of music that folks like perhaps most prominently King Sunny Ade would perform. He kind of took it, made it his own, and called it Yopop music, and did a song of that name, and that's what we'll hear when we're back in just a minute here in the Global Village.
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1: Student newspaper sued the Trump administration because non-citizens in our newsroom saw what was happening in the news to Rumeysa Ozturk and to Mahmoud Khalil, and they were frightened to put their name on a story or to go cover the news or to write opinion articles because the chilling effect was so real for them.
0: The Stanford Daily has won a major free speech lawsuit against the Trump administration. We'll speak with the student newspaper's editor-in-chief. Then Tyson Foods shuts down an Illinois meatpacking plant, laying off 2,500 workers amidst a historic cattle shortage caused in part by drought and the rising cost of fertilizer and diesel due to the U.S. war on Iran. Then to Danbury, Connecticut, the site of mass protests after ICE detained dozens of people, including parents dropping their children off at school bus stops. And as the 25th anniversary of the September 11th attacks approaches, we'll look at the deaths of nearly 80 restaurant workers at Windows on the World, the restaurant on the 107th floor of the World Trade Center.
2: With 450 employees, Windows was like the UN of the restaurant world.
3: I was from Peru. It's New York City. It's a melting pot.
4: I came from the Ivory Coast. Being in the U.S. was a big dream.
5: This just in, the plane has crashed into one of the towers.
4: My friend's wife called me to say, your building is burning. I'm trying to call my husband.
6: We didn't know who was there.
0: We'll speak to the Oscar-nominated filmmakers Julie Cohen and Betsy West, co-directors of the new documentary Top of the World. We'll also talk to Sekou Sibe, who is supposed to work at the restaurant on 9/11. He's from the Ivory Coast. He asked his friend from Ecuador to work for him. All that and more coming up. Welcome to Democracy Now!, democracynow.org, The War and Peace Report. I'm Amy Goodman. The death toll from a U.S. missile strike on a wedding party in Iran has risen to 5. Among the dead is a 6-year-old boy. A funeral for the victims was held Thursday. Nearly 70 others were wounded in the U.S. bombing that struck a home in the Iranian city of Kuhestak on Tuesday, one of the dozens of U.S. attacks on Iran earlier this week. Reuters reports it was likely a direct hit by a U.S. munition and not a ricochet off another target. Other news outlets, including The New York Times and the BBC, came to similar conclusions. On Thursday, Vice President J.D. Vance said the U.S. will investigate the missile strike, but that he doubts the U.S. was behind the attack.
7: I will say that the Iranian state media has not been a very good scribe about what's happened in the conflict thus far, so I'm extremely skeptical of this.
0: Vance's pledge to investigate the bombing of the wedding party comes 6 months after U.S. cruise missiles struck an elementary school in Minab. That attack killed over 150 people, many of them little girls and boys going to school. The Pentagon's yet to publicly release a report on the strikes. Meanwhile, Vance was asked by CNN's Caitlin Collins whether the war would continue into November.
8: Will this war be over by the time of the midterm elections?
7: Well, Caitlin, again, I wouldn't call it a war. Right now, there is no active shooting. I recognize there have been places where this has flared up. Major combat operations, again, major combat operations lasted for about 6 weeks.
0: Israel's far-right national security minister, Itamar Ben-Gvir, has outlined a plan to remove all Palestinians from the Gaza Strip. He called for the next government to form a ministry in charge of immigration to carry out his plan of mass expulsion.
9: 250,000 in the first year. Is it possible? It is possible. 1.1 million within 3 years, and within 7 years, we can reach almost 1.9 million, which will accumulate. It is possible. It is realistic. It is in our hands. It is within our capabilities.
0: This comes as Israel continues to carry out deadly attacks in Gaza, killing at least 3 Palestinians on Thursday, despite the U.S. brokered so-called ceasefire. Meanwhile, Amnesty International has accused Israel of brazenly confiscating land in the occupied West Bank as part of what the group calls Israel's annexation agenda. The Republican-controlled U.S. House of Representatives has passed a bill to strip federal funding from universities that participate in boycotts of Israel. The measure passed 237 to 169, with 33 Democrats supporting the bill. Democratic Congresswoman Rashida Tlaib, who is Palestinian-American, blasted the legislation.
6: This bill is an attack on free speech and academic freedom, all in the name of defending a genocidal apartheid state. While the Trump administration is stripping universities of their funding, deporting international students, and pressuring universities to shut down their Black and African American studies departments, Congress is voting today to force universities to pledge their loyalty to what? To a foreign government. That's right. Support Israel's government's right now war crimes or lose federal student aid.
0: Missouri's Supreme Court ruled unanimously Thursday a new Republican-drawn congressional map may not be used in November's midterm elections. Republicans had hoped their mid-decade redistricting effort would gain them an additional House seat in the next Congress. Meanwhile, the Trump administration filed an emergency appeal at the Supreme Court Thursday, seeking to reverse a federal judge's order blocking U.S. Postal Service restrictions on mail-in ballots from taking effect. U.S. District Judge Indira Tawani issued the temporary restraining order last week, halting President Trump's directive to USPS to deliver ballots only to voters on federally approved lists. On Thursday, Judge Tawani grilled government lawyers over the plan, warning it could lead to, quote, major disenfranchisement, unquote. The Justice Department says states could lose billions of dollars of federal funding for low-income residents unless they report undocumented immigrants living in their communities. In a legal opinion issued Wednesday, the DOJ warns any state resisting the Trump administration's mass deportation program could lose funding for TANF, Temporary Assistance for Needy Families, and SSI, the Supplemental Security Income Program. The changes are almost certain to draw a legal challenge from Democratic state attorneys general. This comes as new data show nearly 10 million people, including 2.5 million children, have lost access to health coverage during President Donald Trump's second term. And that's before new work requirements and steeper cuts to Medicaid and the Children's Health Insurance Program, CHIP, fully take effect. 5 million fewer people are receiving SNAP food assistance benefits following passage of the 2025 GOP budget reconciliation package known as the One Big Beautiful Bill Act. Federal authorities have once again deported asylum seekers from the U.S. to Haiti, despite an epidemic of gang violence that's displaced nearly 1.5 million people. It was the third consecutive Thursday that a deportation flight landed in the northern city of Cap-Haïtien. Haiti's main international airport in Port-au-Prince is considered too dangerous. In June, the Supreme Court ruled 6-3 to allow the Trump administration to cancel TPS, temporary protected status, for more than a third of a million Haitians living in the U.S. UNICEF warns 1 in 13 children in Haiti are suffering from acute malnutrition. In other immigration news, China's government's demanding answers after a Chinese national was found dead just hours after being booked into ICE detention in the U.S. territory of the Northern Mariana Islands. 51-year-old Lian Yongwei is at least the 57th person to die in the custody of ICE or the U.S. Border Patrol since March of last year. In Washington state, U.S. Immigration and Customs Enforcement, ICE, has released Loreto Javar, a 76-year-old green card holder from the Philippines who was detained during his U.S. citizenship interview. He was jailed for over 2 months, even though he's battling stage 4 cancer. An Immigration and Customs Enforcement officer who shot a Venezuelan immigrant in Minnesota was taken into federal custody late Thursday on charges of making false statements to investigators. That's according to CBS News, which reports a federal grand jury returned a 6-count indictment against the agent Christian Castro. He's expected to appear in court today. This comes after the Texas Republican Governor Greg Abbott refused to extradite Castro to Minnesota to face more serious charges of second-degree assault. assault and falsely reporting a crime. Meanwhile, ProPublica reports a U.S. prosecutor in Minnesota planned to file federal civil rights charges against Castro, but was overruled by higher-ups at the Justice Department. Assistant U.S. Attorney Matthew Evans wrote in an email review by ProPublica, quote, "This is being directed by the main justice and the U.S. attorney. I objected in the strongest possible terms and fought it as hard as I could. It wasn't enough," he said. In Nepal, rescue workers pulled two survivors from a hydropower tunnel Friday morning, 9 days after the partial collapse of a glacier triggered a massive flood and landslide. Rescue work is continuing as authorities believe dozens of others remain trapped in similar tunnels. On Thursday, authorities said the disaster had killed nearly 1,300 people on both sides of the China-Nepal border, with more than 5,600 still missing. The United Nations warns the Himalayas are warming twice as fast as the global average, accelerating the retreat of glaciers and increasing the risk of devastating landslides and floods. The United Nations warns nations will fail to limit global heating to 1.5 degrees Celsius above pre-industrial levels, falling short of a cornerstone of the Paris Climate Agreement. A new report by the UN Environment Program finds that even under the most optimistic scenario, global temperatures are set to rise by at least 1.8 degrees with catastrophic consequences. This is UNEP Director Inger Andersen.
10: Above 1.5 degrees centigrade, we can expect an intensification of extreme weather, of glacier melt, of ecosystem loss, and of sea level rise. And human health and food and water security, cities and infrastructure will come under increasing strain. So put simply, there is no good outcome if we remain above the 1.5.
0: The report concludes that the best remaining option is to overshoot current climate goals on the road to net zero greenhouse gas emissions. Meanwhile, the UN's Weather and Climate Agency is calling for an urgent global response to an unprecedented ocean heat wave that's fueling extreme weather in many parts of the world. The World Meteorological Organization reported Thursday that a supersized El Nino effect is likely to persist through at least next February. Last month, the World Food Program estimated nearly 50 million additional people and highly vulnerable communities will be pushed into acute hunger because of the strengthening El Nino. And those are some of the headlines. This is Democracy Now!, democracynow.org, The War and Peace Report. I'm Amy Goodman in New York, joined by Democracy Now!'s Juan Gonzalez in Chicago. Hi, Juan.
11: Hi, Amy, and welcome to all of our listeners and viewers across the country and around the world.
0: A federal judge has ruled the Trump administration has violated the constitutional rights of international students in seeking to deport them for their pro-Palestinian activism and criticism of Israel. In her ruling, U.S. District Judge Noel Wise wrote, quote, "In the United States, free speech, including the freedom to criticize the government and its leaders, is not a sign of our democracy's fragility. It's evidence of its strength. That strength is diminished when members of our society, citizens and non-citizens alike, must self-censor and behave or suffer the government's retaliation," she said. The lawsuit was filed by the Stanford Daily, the student newspaper at Stanford University, which claimed some of its writers on student visas declined to cover pro-Palestinian protests or report on topics related to Israel, fearing deportation. Student journalists also requested their published articles on such topics be removed from the paper's website. The case raises broader questions about the climate of fear and political repression facing international students during the Trump administration. One of the most striking examples is Rumeysa Öztürk, the Turkish doctoral student at Tufts University. Last year, masked, plainclothes immigration agents snatched Öztürk off the streets of Somerville, Massachusetts. A year earlier, she had co-written an opinion piece for the Tufts student newspaper, the Tufts Daily, critical of the university's response to campus protests over Gaza and the school's failure to uphold student Senate resolutions on Palestine. Tufts University later stated the op-ed did not violate university policy, that no complaints had been filed about it, and that Rumeysa Öztürk had been in good academic and immigration standing. Nonetheless, Her student visa was canceled, and she spent more than 6 weeks in an ICE jail in Louisiana. An immigration court eventually ruled in Remessa's favor, saying the government failed to meet its burden of proof to deport her. However, the message from the Trump administration to international students across the nation remained clear. Their ordinarily protected free political expression could now potentially cost them their immigration status and their freedom. Well, for more, we're joined by two guests who successfully challenged the Trump administration in court. Here in New York City, George Porteous is with us, editor-in-chief of the Stanford Daily. And in Morristown, New Jersey, Will Creeley, legal director of FIRE, the Foundation for Individual Rights and Expression, which represented the Stanford Daily in court. George and Will, we welcome you both to Democracy Now! Let's begin with you, George Porteous. You are a rising senior at Stanford. You're the editor-in-chief of the paper. Talk about why you brought this suit. What were the student reporters saying to you, the international students?
1: Well, thank you for having me. And what we were hearing from the non-citizens in our newsroom and from non-citizens across campus, current students, former students, alumni, was that they were genuinely frightened because of what they saw in the headlines, what they saw happen to Remessa Öztürk. They were understandably frightened that if they reported the news, even if they weren't writing an op-ed, even if they were just covering a protest or a vigil, if they put their name on a byline, they were frightened that they were going to lose their visa. And so what we said is we can't function as a newspaper if we don't have these voices included in our newspaper. So we filed suit, and last week the judge gave us a favorable ruling.
11: And George, what was the initial response of the Stanford administration to your lawsuit? Did they support your efforts?
1: You know, the administration has remained relatively silent about this suit. We still haven't heard any response from them since this decision. And we're an independent organization. So this was a suit filed by the Stanford Daily on our own independently. And that's really why we were in this case, not really because of the university.
11: And what has this all taught you in terms of the ability of folks to stand up and defend the First Amendment?
1: Well, I think what it's shown me is that it really has to begin locally, because we were dealing with a problem inside of our newsroom with our peers, and this was about solidarity and also just the practical need to continue doing our jobs and to continue reporting the news. So it's shown me that it really does begin with everyday people. It begins with students, too. Students, I think, have enormous power to stand up to what this administration has done in terms of civil liberties and constitutional rights. And we have real power, is what this ruling has shown us.
0: And are other students who have previously said they're not going to cover a protest, are they willing to now? Has this made a difference, changed the climate in your newsroom?
1: You know, it's still, I think, too early to see, but I'm hopeful that this ruling, because it's a very strong legal precedent, will carve out more room for non-citizens to feel that they can participate in democracy on campus.
0: Will Creeley, you are legal director at FIRE, the Foundation for Individual Rights and Expression. Talk about why you approached the Stanford Daily, why this is such a significant decision.
12: Well, it's an honor to be here, Amy and Juan, and I'm so proud listening to George now expound upon the importance of folks like George and his predecessor Greta standing up for First Amendment rights. It's extremely important. When you see Remessa Öztürk in prison orange from a detention center in Louisiana for co-authoring an op-ed, you know something has gone terribly wrong. With this administration, again and again, the chill is the point. These actions that they're taking, these wanton violations of the First Amendment, are designed to get folks like George and his colleagues at the Stanford Daily to feel scared, to think twice, to ask that their names not appear on news reporting or opinion pieces. That's flatly un-American. So it was extremely important to us to fight back. And we're so grateful for the bravery of the Stanford Daily folks and our Jane Doe colleague, Jane Doe plaintiff, who was a member of Students for Justice in Palestine and was no longer going to protest or flying a Palestinian flag or wearing shirts that expressed her political opinions. She self-censored because of what the administration was doing. That's a First Amendment violation every day of the week. It's flatly un-American. And that's why we're very proud of last week's victory.
11: Well, the some members of the Trump administration responded. Steve Miller posted on X, quote, "A district court judge says America must admit and keep foreigners who hate America and hate Americans. Court ordered civilizational suicide. It will not stand." Response, and also the issue that you, you could talk a little bit about the due process question you raised.
12: Stephen Miller has got it exactly backwards. In the year 1800, Thomas Jefferson, in his inaugural address, made clear that in this country, we protect the First Amendment rights of even those who call for the dissolution of this country, responding to the Alien and Sedition Acts. We have a long history in this country of protecting that speech. That's what makes this country special. We have to live those values. It's Stephen Miller who's un-American here, not folks who are expressing their political opinions. The United States is supposed to be where folks from around the world, folks like Rumeyza Ozturk, Mohsen Mahdawi, Mahmoud Khalil, can come and learn about what it means to be able to speak out without fear of a midnight knock on the door or being whisked away by masked federal agents. We're going to continue fighting for those fundamental American rights, no matter who's in office.
0: Well, we're going to be talking about people being whisked away by federal agents in a moment when we go to Danbury, Connecticut. I want to thank you both for being with us and just ask you, as you go into your senior year, George, what are you majoring in?
13: I'm a history major.
0: So what have you learned?
13: Well, history repeats itself. And I think what we've seen is this administration has a clear agenda. They're trying to instill fear on campuses, and they've done lasting damage. I mean, this lawsuit is a victory, but a lot of damage has already been done. So I think what I've learned is that we have a responsibility, especially as students. We have an opportunity to continue standing up for our peers, because when the most vulnerable among us is afraid to speak, we should all be deeply concerned.
0: George Porteous, editor-in-chief of the Stanford Daily, Will Creeley, legal director at FIRE, the Foundation for Individual Rights and Expression. Coming up, Tyson Foods shuts down an Illinois meatpacking plant, laying off 2,500 workers amidst a historic cattle shortage caused in part by drought and the rising cost of fertilizer and diesel fuel due to the U.S. war on Iran. Stay with us.

0: brutality and unjust laws cannot defeat us. Who'll defend the workers who cannot...
1: There's Power in the Union by Billy Bragg. This is Democracy Now!, democracynow.org. I'm Amy Goodman with Juan Gonzalez. As we head into this Labor Day weekend, we turn now to the abrupt closure of a Tyson Foods beef processing plant in Joslyn, Illinois. 2,500 workers lost their jobs with almost no notice. Many had worked at the plant for decades. The plant closed August 14th. The United Food and Commercial Workers International Union, which represents more than 2,000 of the workers, said they received no advance notice from the company. On Thursday, dozens of laid-off workers protested at the Illinois State Capitol in Springfield, urging Illinois Governor J.B. Pritzker to reopen the plant under state ownership and provide relief to all affected workers. Tyson Foods also shuttered a facility in Utah, citing, quote, historic cattle shortages as the reason for the closures. The 75-year low of the U.S. cattle herd is due in part to drought, the rise in cost of fertilizer and diesel due to the U.S. war in Iran, and years of industry consolidation. Workers held a rally in Joslyn soon after the mass layoffs. They demanded Tyson increase their severance pay to at least 6 months of full compensation with benefits. Tyson Foods CEO and president Donnie King made over $34 million last year, nearly 800 times more than the median Tyson worker and double the average CEO-to-worker pay ratio among S&P Standard & Poor's 500 companies. This is a clip of laid-off Tyson worker Ahoro Asilisim, who spent 11 years at the plant. He sent the message yesterday.
2: This closing makes me a lot of stress. A lot of stress. Oh, every day I have to think about, I don't sleep. Every day I have to apply the job. It is difficult to get a job in Kwasidi. It is very, very difficult. We lose our friends, our income go down. And I want to talk. 11 years at Tyson is not easy. 1 year at Tyson is not easy. 2 weeks at Tyson is not easy. I think about our grandma, our daddies, who spent 26 years, 30 years, 35 years at Tyson. He spent all their life over there. Well, what company can take them? Our governor, please, we want our job back.
1: To talk more about this, we're joined by Caitlin Clark, director at Essential Workers for Democracy. Her latest piece in Labor Notes headlined, "Treated Worse Than Cattle, 2,500 Tyson Workers Laid Off Plant Shutters Overnight." She's joining us here in New York. Talk about what this means. 2,500 people laid off at once. Many worked at this plant for decades. Mm-hmm.
3: Yeah, so 2,500 workers were laid off virtually overnight. They got zero notice to the workers, to their union, their families, or their community. Many of these workers, as you mentioned, and as Ahoro mentioned, have worked at Tyson for 10, 20, some 30 years, doing some of the most dangerous jobs in America. Some have sustained cuts, chemical burns, repeated motion injuries. And through these years, they've made billions of dollars in profit for Tyson, which is one of the biggest meatpacking companies in the world. They're part of what we call the Big Four meat packers. They own 85% of all beef production in the United States. And the Big Four packers have played a huge role in the cattle shortage that we're seeing today. So Tyson has credited the cattle shortage for the reason for the closure. But you know, what we're seeing is while there are cattle shortages due to climate change-induced droughts and the increased price of diesel and fertilizer due to the war on Iran, we've also seen a years-long corporate consolidation in the meatpacking industry that's led to alleged collusion between the Big Four packers to repress the prices that they pay to cattle producers for their livestock. In addition to repressing the wages that they pay to workers for their work in the meatpacking plants and inflating the prices that they charge to consumers at the grocery store. So after all this, you know, these workers are now looking for new employment. Many of them are losing their health insurance. And because the vast majority of them are immigrant workers, many of them, even though they are eligible to receive unemployment benefits, are afraid to apply for those benefits. And so these workers have been organizing, protesting, organizing rallies to call on Tyson to extend their severance pay and calling on Illinois Governor J.B. Pritzker to intervene to help keep the plant open.
4: And Caitlin, isn't the shutdown illegal? There's a WARN requirement for employers of a minimum number of days that they must notify workers before shutting down.
3: Yes, so that's been under debate. The company has claimed that they will continue to pay workers severance pay until October, which would keep them in compliance with the WARN Act. But workers like Ahura are receiving roughly half of their previous paychecks. So, you know, paychecks that used to be $900 or $1,000 are now much closer to $400 or $500 a week. So that payment will continue for 2 months until October, which the company is claiming will keep them in compliance with the WARN Act. On top of that, they have made a plant closure agreement with the union that will give the workers about 1 to 4 weeks of additional severance, depending on how long they worked there. But for workers who worked more than 10 years at Tyson, they're only receiving 4 weeks of severance on top of the federally mandated severance pay that they're receiving due to the WARN Act.
4: Mentioned the union agreement. What has been the role of the union in this situation, and have they had meetings with the workers before signing such agreements?
3: Well, unfortunately, what we've heard from many workers on the ground is that they are disappointed with their local union's signing of an agreement with Tyson that basically said the union is not going to be fighting the closure of the plant, which has led many workers to independent worker action and organizing to hold their own rallies and their own protest actions to call on Tyson to do better for the workers and to increase their severance pay. You know, this is unfortunately a very common reality for many members of the United Food and Commercial Workers Union. It's a 1.2 million member union that represents hundreds of thousands of meatpacking workers and retail grocery workers across the country who believe that they deserve, you know, a fighting union where members are in charge. That's why we formed Essential Workers for Democracy. It's a nationwide network of rank-and-file UFCW members who are fighting to build a stronger and a more democratic union from the bottom up, primarily through the right to vote for a top union leadership. We've seen what this looks like in other unions like the United Auto Workers that won the right to vote just a few years ago, elected new leadership, and then went on strike against the big three automakers in 2023. Part of those contract negotiations were fighting companies like Stellantis to reopen formerly closed plants. Now, that fight is still ongoing, but it demonstrates that rank-and-file union members and workers across the country are hungry to take on these companies for who they really are, that they don't need, you know, partnerships with management, that we need to take on the bosses and be serious about the level of inequality and exploitation that working people are facing today.
1: And the message of the workers in this last 30 seconds who are rallying in Joslyn in Springfield as we move into Labor Day.
3: Mm-hmm. As we're going into Labor Day, I think it's an important reminder that working people in this country have never had their rights or their dignity handed to them by the bosses. It has to be organized for, it has to be fought for, and it can be won. When we look at labor history, we see that the 8-hour workday, the weekend, the 40-hour work week, those are all due to the power of the labor movement, due to solidarity and strikes. And working people need more, they deserve more, and they're ready to fight for it. It's time that our union leadership catch up with them.
1: Caitlin Clark, director at Essential Workers for Democracy, will link to your article. Treated worse than cattle, 2,500 Tyson workers laid off, plant shutters overnight. This is Democracy Now!, democracynow.org. I'm Amy Goodman with Juan Gonzalez. More than 1,000 people rallied in Danbury, Connecticut, Wednesday night to protest recent immigration arrests in Connecticut. There have been roughly 100 ICE arrests of immigrants in recent weeks, more than half in the city of Danbury. At least 60 businesses in the city also closed their doors for a day without immigrants in support of the city's immigrant community. Among the arrests, local officials reported parents were picked up when they brought their children to school bus stops. The kids went into the bus and then the parents were taken by ICE. This is Connecticut Senator Chris Murphy last week.
5: There has been an obscene uptick in arrests here in Danbury, in particular this morning. There was a hunting of families happening at school bus stops in which ICE apparently waited for kids to board the bus and then picked up the parents just to intentionally terrorize the kids so that when they get off the bus, their parents are gone in detention, feeling traumatized, alone, scared to death. This has to stop.
1: CNN's Dana Bash asked so-called border czar Tom Homan about the bus stop arrests.
6: Are ICE officers detaining parents at school bus stops?
7: ICE is in the business of terrorizing children. That's just political fire. ICE is out there enforcing law that was enacted by Congress.
1: So he didn't deny what ICE was doing. On Thursday, Connecticut Senator Richard Blumenthal hosted a town hall in Danbury to hear directly from officials and community members. The advocacy group Danbury Unites for Immigrants says detentions occurred at day laborer gathering spots and a Latino grocery store, and that two of its legal observers were shoved by officers, with one hospitalized with injuries from pepper spray. For more, we're joined by Juliana Soros, a lead organizer for Danbury Unites for Immigrants, joining us from Danbury. Explain what's happening right now, Juliana, and why Danbury?
3: Danbury has really become the epicenter of ICE violence here in Connecticut. As you mentioned, at least 65 people were abducted over 4 days. That's over 65 families that have had their entire lives turned upside down and uprooted. I think that Danbury is targeted because Danbury is a diverse city. It's one of the most diverse cities in the country. And we know that our diversity is our strength, and that makes us kind of like an easy target for this administration right now at this time, unfortunately.
4: And Caitlin, what we're seeing now, that in the first year of the Trump administration, a big splash, high profile raids with television cameras. And now since the firing of Kristi Noem as head of Homeland Security, we're now seeing a completely different approach for the same purposes. Now we're seeing basically thousands of people disappear. Abducted, as you say. What has been the impact on the Danbury community, which is has a significant immigrant population?
3: Yeah, we can feel the fear in our community, in the streets. Last week, we really have been describing it as the administration terrorizing our city, because that is what it felt like. The streets were empty. Kids stayed home from practice. Kids stayed home from school. Kids were seeing this happen from inside the bus as agents and masked agents often would shut down the street to just abduct people. So it really has been terrorizing. And we have seen this spectacle that these ICE agents have been doing and escalating alongside. They've come here with cameras. They've just do like a gross display of force and intimidation in a grocery store parking lot, where they're just walking around kind of hunting their next target. And the community sees that, you know, they drive by. These are, like I said, kids that are coming home from school on the bus, and they see that, and everybody's just really scared. So we tried to come together to have solidarity and to show this community that, you know, there are people that are here for them, and we are going to support them through this, and we'll work through this together.
1: Juliana, can you talk about what happens at the school buses, at the bus stops?
3: Yeah, so we saw this was last week. It was the first week of school. And as Chris Murphy said, the senator, you know, we saw and heard from community members that ICE was stopping at school bus stops, and they would take people, take parents after they had just dropped off their kids. And not satisfied in doing this just in the morning, they did that in the afternoon. Whether or not they were targeting specific bus stops, they were on bus routes. We have, you know, videos of kids inside the bus screaming ICE in Danbury. So while Tom Homan said that, you know, he's not aware of it, our community, our kids are very aware of ICE presence and of the ICE violence that is happening within our city.
4: And Juliana, apologies for my senior moment of misidentifying you. But
8: it's okay.
4: What is Danbury Unite for Immigrants doing right now to support these families?
8: excuse me. We're doing a lot, but it's still not enough. You know, we have volunteers mobilizing as early as 5:30 in the morning to try to document ICE presence, to try to be witness to what's going on. We have helpline to try to field calls from families that are searching for missing relatives. We support people that are in post detention, whether it's with grocery cards, giving people rides, picking up school supplies that was much needed this week, and trying to connect them with legal assistance as well. So we're trying to do a lot. We're trying to connect with our community members. But like I said, it's still not enough. And we're working around the clock because what happened last week was horrendous.
1: It's very interesting that the Danbury mayor, Roberto Alves, was undocumented into his 20s, said the fear he felt as a child is different from what his community is dealing with now. This is Mayor Alves.
9: This isn't a uniquely Danbury story. It is going on all across our country. It's up to us to document it. It's up to us to talk about it. I've thanked Danbury Unite for Immigrants immensely over the last week. I've asked folks to join their ranks so we can have more people out there. I've also asked them to make sure they're careful, that they're not also taking it too far with a group that's taking it too far on them, because that group has shown that they will kill American citizens for doing what these folks are doing to keeping our brothers, sisters, fathers, mothers safe. We have seen, and it's not anecdotal, it's through the great investigative work of these advocates, that the majority of the folks that they are grabbing, that they are detaining, that they're putting in dark places that aren't traceable right now, but we're starting to learn about them before they go and get processed somewhere else, is because of the work that these community groups are doing.
1: So that's the Danbury mayor, Alves, who came to this country undocumented until his 20s. We'll continue what's happening in Danbury and around the country here on Democracy Now! Juliana Suarez, I want to thank you for being with us, lead organizer for Danbury Unites for Immigrants. Coming up next week is the 25th anniversary of the September 11th attacks. We'll look at what happened at Windows on the World, on the 107th floor of the World Trade Center. More than 70 workers died on September 11th. It's been called the UN of workers. We'll look at the new documentary, Top of the World. Stay with us.

0: Billy Bragg performing Why We Build the Wall here in our Democracy Now! Studio. This is Democracy Now!, democracynow.org. I'm Amy Goodman with Juan Gonzalez. We end today's show with a look at a new documentary that premieres on CNN Monday night, just ahead of the 25th anniversary of the attacks on the World Trade Center, September 11th, 2001. Top of the World is directed by the Oscar-nominated filmmakers Julie Cohen and Betsy West. It tells the story of Windows on the World, the legendary restaurant atop the World Trade Center, the North Tower. Through the eyes of the former chefs and immigrant workers who kept the restaurant going until it all came to a tragic end a quarter of a century ago. Everyone who was at the restaurant the morning of September 11, 2001, was killed. That includes 79 workers and 91 guests. This is the trailer for Top of the World.
1: Innovative.
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1: Magical. Windows on the World was a show every night. You couldn't get in unless you knew somebody. The World Trade Center was built during this financial crisis. It was a very big expense.
4: People just didn't like these two buildings. And so the idea was open a restaurant, humanize it.
2: Joe Baum, who was opening this restaurant over 100 stories up in the air, he understood that people went out because you wanted an experience.
4: With 450 employees, Windows was like the UN of the restaurant world.
5: I was from Peru. It's New York City. It's a melting pot.
6: I came from the Ivory Coast. Being in the U.S. was a big dream.
7: This just in, a plane has crashed into one of the towers.
6: My friend's wife called me to say, your building is burning. I'm trying to call my husband.
8: We didn't know who was there.
4: We are still here, and we retain the memory of them.
2: Everybody's notion of the restaurant changed. It became ours.
9: We weren't just co-workers. It was a family.
6: These are the kind of stories that you remember.
1: There will never be anything like Windows in the World.
0: The trailer for Top of the World, a new documentary by the Oscar-nominated filmmakers Julie Cohen and Betsy West about Windows on the World, the restaurant atop the World Trade Center on the 107th floor. This is another clip from the film that features some of the former workers at the restaurant and how well things were going in the months before September 11, 2001.
10: I think on the last year, we're the highest grossing restaurant. Mm-hmm. Is it in the United States?
9: Privately owned.
5: We were all in sync, and we were mainly the same people moving ahead in the company. David Emile was the owner of Windows. So David comes to the front desk one day, and he's like, Natalie, you interested in being a manager? Yes. I felt appreciated. That was the first opportunity that I was given to move ahead in my career.
6: In 2001, I think for me, it was the first moment of stability. I decided to bring my wife to America. I was working a little harder and getting the promotion and also improving significantly my English proficiency. And I had a pending asylum case. For me, it was going in the right direction. My wife got pregnant, and she was due in October 2001.
4: 2001 was the 25th anniversary of Windows on the World. We were planning a series of parties. We had it planned for October. Veuve Clicquot Champagne printed a special label for us that was a 25th anniversary label. 25 years for any restaurant is a celebration. And for us, it was momentous.
0: That clip from the documentary Top of the World premiering on CNN Monday night. For more, we're joined here in the studio by the directors Julie Cohen and Betsy West. Their previous film together include RBG and Julia, My Name is Pauli Murray, and the forthcoming Amelia for Amelia Earhart. And we're joined here in New York by one of the former workers at Windows on the World, who's featured in the documentary, Seku Sibi. He worked as a cook at Windows on the World and was scheduled to work on September 11th, but a co-worker asked him to switch shifts. He later became president of ROC, that's Restaurant Opportunity Center United, an advocacy group for restaurant workers. Today, he's a nonprofit consultant. You lost 70 co-workers on September 11th as we come up on the 25th anniversary. My deepest condolences to you and, well, to everyone. So your friend, he was from Ecuador, you're from the Ivory Coast, asked you to work that asked. He asked if you would switch with him, right? Yeah. And that could he work on September 11th in the morning?
6: Yeah, it is one of those stories that's very sad, but gave me the guilt all along. Moises Rivas was supposed to work on Friday, on Saturday night, and asked me to swap a shift with him. He used to be off Sundays and Mondays, and I work for him on Saturday, on Sunday. He worked for me on Tuesday. He didn't make it.
0: And the man who brought you to Windows on the World, who also worked there, talk about him and his family and what happened that morning. You were home, right?
6: Yeah, I was home. When I came from Africa in 96, I was living with Karim up until 2020 when his wife came, and he has two kids, and I left his apartment and took my own. His wife called me and asked me to check the TV because our building is burning. And I turned the TV on. It was effectively burning. She asked me to call her husband. We have two phones. I keep calling the phone numbers. It was ringing. And nobody ever picked up until the phone went dead silent when the building collapsed.
3: And Seku, could you talk about when you found out what the enormous loss of your coworkers on that day, and how to organize after 9/11?
6: After we lost, after the collapse of a building, it was so difficult that. We didn't know how to make sense of everything that happened. So we kind of organized ourselves, went to the union first, because the employer didn't have the name of his own employees. Everything was burned down in the building. So we started to organize among ourselves to support our restaurant workers and see what we can do for each other. Going out looking for a job. The tourism industry was dead. No restaurant were hiring. But at least when you go to a restaurant and you find as a cook, you find a server job, you can come to a center, a place where we gather and say, hey, they don't have a cook position, but they have a server position. So this is how we were keeping each other informed and helping each other get a new job. And that's what became later the Restaurant Opportunity Centers United.
0: Julie Cohen, talk about your decision to focus on this 25th anniversary of the World Trade Center attacks.
8: Yeah, I mean, obviously there's a side of real sadness and tragedy and the loss of life and people that were dear to Seku and others. But Windows on the World was also a place of beauty, of diversity, of opportunity. And when we learned about really the extraordinary immigrant workforce of Windows and what they collect.

0: I mean, you can be overwhelmed by the sadness, but let's not let that wipe away the legacy of a truly extraordinary institution in New York and all the people that helped make it be everything it was.
1: And Betsy West, talk about why you wanted to get involved with this project on this 25th anniversary.
2: Yeah, as Julie said, we were a little reluctant at the beginning. I mean, it's such a painful memory. We're both New Yorkers. We worked in the news business. We all spent months and months and months covering this story. But I think it was learning about the immigrant workers and realizing the connection to what's going on today, that this seemed like a story that was going to resonate. I mean, in across the country, 22% of the people who work in restaurants are immigrants. And here in New York, I mean, it's well over 50% of the people. And
1: number of people who are picked up by ICE. How many? I mean, I don't know if we know the numbers of restaurant workers.
2: I don't think we know, but we do know that ICE hangs out around restaurants looking for people. And, you know, this is a story of what the contributions of these people are, you know, how they help drive our economy and just our life, you know, our experience of going to restaurants and having a rich and diverse life. And this seemed like an important story to tell.
3: And, yeah, and Betsy, following up on that, given this, I think, over 50,000 people arrested by ISIS last month, are you hoping to spur further conversation about the role of immigrants in U.S. society today?
2: Yeah, absolutely. I think that, I mean, not only are immigrants working in restaurants, they're starting restaurants. I mean, again, the percentage is it's over 30% of restaurants that are started in this country are by immigrants.
1: And Julie, you're not only a leading journalist and documentary maker, you're also a leader of the protests in an area, your community in New Jersey, particularly around ICE.
0: Yeah, I mean, I would count myself among many Americans who are vocally speaking out against ICE's unlawful and unintelligent in terms of what the impact is on society detention of...
1: You were also on Democracy Now! With your husband, Paul Barrett, both pulling your bank accounts from Citizens Bank because of their support of deportation has led them to pull out of support for CoreCivic and GEO Group.
0: That's true.
1: Sekou, what gives you hope today? I mean, you headed ROC, the Restaurant Opportunity Center, for years. You just recently left. You see the climate today. You come from an immigrant community, you yourself from Côte d'Ivoire, from the Ivory Coast.
4: Yeah. I think for me, the whole story of Windows on the Wall is a story of resilience. I seen mass deportation during the Bush number two era. Now it's gotten worse. But let's never give up hope because realities do change. But we need to keep fighting against the system that's making immigrant communities as, you know, the worst thing that ever happened to America.
1: You were an asylum seeker when you came to the United States,
4: yes.
1: And now you're a U.S. citizen.
4: Yes. It was a long process that took almost 20 years because adjusting status in America is actually extremely complicated. But we should never give up hope. I think the story for Windows on the Wall is a story for resilience, a resilience in the face of adversity. And this adversity, we will overcome it if we don't give up. And we shall never give up.
3: And Sekou, when you hear of the current administration going after not only on also those trying to shut down all asylum claims, eliminate status, trying to change also and increasing fees for people trying to come in. Your sense of what the future holds?
4: Yeah, my sense, again,

0: Now, my sense of the future of America will always be hopeful. There is a bump on the road. I remember John Ashcroft in the Bush era. And I think we came back to the same thing. It is a cycle. There are something that's really bad nowadays, and we have to face it. We have to fight against it. And what Joe is doing is a way to go. In a functioning democracy, immigrants are not seen as the enemy. But unfortunately, this is what is going. But the hope is we lose hope, and we should never lose hope. We should keep fighting.
1: Saker Sebi worked at Windows on the World, lost 70 co-workers at the World Trade Center on September 11, 2001, went on to organize restaurant workers for almost a quarter of a century. And Julie Cohen and Betsy West are the Oscar-nominated filmmakers. Their new film, Top of the World, premieres on CNN on Monday. That does it for our show. I'll be in Madison, Wisconsin at the Barrymore Theater on Saturday night and at Chicago for two events, one of them with Juan Gonzalez after the screening of Steal the Story. 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

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This time around, I'll have music for you from Tor, Jacques Green, and Crystal Castles. Kicking things off, this is TDJ with On and On You Lie, featuring Clara Camara.

0: I'm Sean Savage. This is the Earshot Daily. Thanks for listening. Follow me on all socials. My handle is The Mix Sessions. Let me know what you think of the show. That was Tour with Sunyata. Up next, this is Chuck Green with Real Time.
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I'm Sean Savage. You are listening to the Earshot Daily. Unfortunately, that's all the time I have for this edition of the show. This is Crystal Castles with Magic Spells. Until next time.

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0: Yes Why.
3: Welcome to Yes Why. I'm Mahalia, and I'm here with my dad, Derek.
0: Hello. Thank you so much, Mahalia, for being here today. And welcome everyone to Yes Why. So it's a real pleasure, Mahalia, to have you on Yes Why, and thank you to Pauline. She'll be back next episode of Yes Why, but with your show B.A. Du, the French music show, and now our Yes Why.
3: Yeah, and we have some great music coming up today. We have some Hey Rosetta, going to hear from the Government Rams, some Semini later on in the show.
0: Yeah, and Davnet Doyle, Irish Descendants, Abigail, some country music in there, wonderful grand band, Rollins Cross, Amelia Kern. Awesome. Tons of great stuff today.
3: And yeah, there's lots of good selections. We were working on this playlist together there just a while ago. Yeah, so lots of good songs. Maybe some French music if you're lucky, but we're going to see how...
0: Bon chance with that. Avec that.
3: Yeah. So we're going to see how the hour goes, but French music or not, you're going to hear some cool new tracks.
0: Yes. So we're going to start today with a Hey Rosetta song, Red Heart, from the album Into Your Lungs. And Mahalia, what comes after that?
3: Then we're going to hear kind of a more traditional song. We're going to hear Ratlin Bog by the Irish Descendants. And that's off their album So Far, So Good.
0: Yeah, the best of the Irish Descendants, 2007.
3: Yeah.
0: That's a recommendation from Kat at CHMR. So let's go straight in to
2: Hey Rosetta, Red Heart, right here on Yes Boss.

bird, birdie, egg, dig, bird, bird, nest, nest, limb, little branch, fresh tree, tree, and hole, hole, about, about, in the valley, oh. Hole, hole, rat, mug, but in the valley, oh. 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On the feather was a worm, a rear worm, rat, worm, worm, feather, feather, bird, birdie, egg, dig, bird, bird, nest, nest, limb, little branch, fresh tree, tree, and hole, hole, about, about,

That's the limb, rash, rash, tree, train, hole, hole, about them in the valley. 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Oh, rear, bottom, rat, bottom, bottom in the valley. On the here, there was a louse, rear, louse, rat, louse, louse, near, here, and warm, warm, fella, fella, bird, birdie, egg, dig, bird, bird, nest, that's the limb, rash, rash, tree, train, hole, hole, about them in the valley. 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Oh, rear, bottom, rat, bottom, bottom in the valley. Lost, take a rear, take a rap, take, take, louse, louse, here, here, warm, warm, fella, fella, bird, birdie, egg, dig, bird, bird, nest, that's limb, limb, rash, rash, tree, tree, hole, hole, bottom, bottom in the valley. 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On a dicky rush, rash, rear, rash, rat, rash, rash, tick, tick, louse, louse, here, here, warm, warm, fella, fella, bird, birdie, egg, dig, bird, bird, nest, that's limb, limb, rash, rash, tree, tree, hole, hole, bottom.

0: Oh my, that was the Rattlin' Bog. Holy cow, I'm breathless.
1: Can you remember the whole sequence?
0: I absolutely cannot remember. And it got fast there. Wow.
1: Yeah, it did. It sped up.
0: That was like, we were listening to that and it's like, oh, it's getting fast. And then it's gotten really fast. And there's another song a bit like that where they have all that, what would you say, repetition.
1: Yeah, where you add something to the previous verse and then you have to remember everything. And
0: Yeah. And wow, that was fun. I think only on Yes Boy do we get to play stuff like that that way. I remember one time, there's only been one time in my entire life in Newfoundland that I could not understand a Newfoundlander talking. And I was waiting for a ferry at Port of Basque talking with a guy, and he spoke so fast. And I'm really good at understanding people from Newfoundland or other countries, you know, traveling and such. But I couldn't really pick that up, and it was so fast. And that Rattlin' Bog sound kind of reminded me of that day.
1: He'd probably be a good person to sing that song.
0: Oh, a natural. I think it was a bit windy there, too. It gets quite windy down there by Wreck House and Port of Basque. Lovely. I love it on the west coast of the island. And, you know, big hello, special hello to all our friends in the Burnt Islands and Port of Basque area listening on Burnt Islands Radio. And, you know, I had such a wonderful time there. I visited there. And it was awesome. I've gone through like with the ferry a bunch of times, but I spent a day and went around, and it was lovely. And the people were wonderful. And, you know, I sure saw recovering and rebuilding from Hurricane Fiona. But, you know, I tell you, Newfoundlanders, so resilient. And Yes Boy. So hello, Burnt Islands. Yes Boy. And Friendly says hello, too. Okay, so, yes, we just heard Rattlin' Bog by the Irish Descendants, uplifting. And thanks to Kat at CHMR for that recommendation. Fun song. And before that, a nice start to the show today there with Hey Rosetta, Red Heart. Okay, so, Mahalia, what's coming up next by here on Yes Boy?
1: Yeah, so we have a request from me that we're playing on a show that I'm on. Little interesting. We're going to hear I Had a Hat by the Government Rams, and that's off their album Good Work If You Can Get It. And then we're going to hear, I think we're going to hear...
0: It's My Old School.
1: Yeah, My Old School.
0: So that's a wonderful grand band. WGB cover of Steely Dan's song My Old School.
1: Yeah.
0: And that's from 1981. But check out the video of that song. It's a lot of fun. Tommy Sexton's in there, and it's part of the WGB TV show, actually, back then, and they were throwing a lot of paper airplanes and generally misbehaving just a little in there, and one of the local schools in St. John's. So that will be fun. We'll get to that. But first, we have... Which one, Mahalia? It's the...
1: I think we're going to play the WGB first, actually, and then we'll hear from the Government Rams after that.
0: Right on. So let's go straight into WGB, My Old School, right here on Yes Boy.

0: toe-tapping fun with I Had a Hat by the Government Rams off their 2001 album Good Work If You Can Get It. That's a really fun song. That's the one that I picked to bring on the show today.
1: Yeah, wow. And Mahalia, what was your interest in that song?
0: So two reasons. First, I thought the Government Rams was an interesting name of the band. So, you know, when I kind of discovered them, I was looking on Bandcamp and Spotify just to kind of discover some Newfoundland artists to see what I could come up with. And so I saw them and I thought that seemed like a cool band.
1: Well, yeah, Government Rams, actually a government program to provide rams to help with the sheep population and outport to Newfoundland. And the Government Rams band, all-star band, Shanaganak, Punters, Fables, wow, Chris Andrews, late Mark Hiscock, Billy Sutton, Patrick Moran, yes boy.
0: Mm-hmm. And also, I really like the fiddle music going on, especially at the end there. You could hear that because I play violin and I like to play some fiddle songs sometimes too. Mm-hmm. So it's always nice to hear that done professionally. And yeah, it's a big part of Newfoundland culture, of course, the fiddle. And
1: Friendly loves the fiddle music. When you play the violin, Mahalia, Friendly just comes right over.
0: She does, but she particularly does like fiddle. You know, if I'm playing scales and stuff, she's not super interested.
1: Friendly, by the way, our Newfoundland dog.
0: Yeah.
1: Discerning in her musical taste. So she does prefer the fiddle.
0: She does prefer the fiddle. You know, it reminds her of home, I guess.
1: Absolutely. Yeah.
0: So that was a cool song. And then before that, why don't you say a piece about
1: so
0: that?
1: Yeah, so before that, we had wonderful grand band My Old School cover of a Steely Dan song. And that was fun. And a fun video, like fun, great music, but check it out. And some really, really strong guitar solos through that song as well. So I really enjoyed that. That's one of my WGB favorites.
0: Yeah, that was a cool one.
1: Yeah, so coming up next on Yes Boy, we have two songs. The first is One of a Kind, and this is by Abigail. That's off her 2019 Country True album. And now Haley Peddle, she's the Abigail. She's from Hodges Cove. We played her actually in our very first episode of Yes Boy. And Mahalia, we were looking at that yesterday, and you noticed that it said in the rankings of listeners.
0: So when we were looking for Abigail, we found that it was Lethbridge, Canada was her top ranked listening spot because it shows you where in the world people listen most to different artists.
1: Needs a map though, because there's a Lethbridge, Newfoundland.
0: Yeah, and at first I was like, oh, really? Lethbridge, Alberta? Like that? Yeah. But then Dad and I agreed that it's almost for sure Lethbridge, Newfoundland.
1: And you know, Clarenville is the larger center in that general area of Hodges Cove where Haley is from. And that is south of Clarenville. But now Lethbridge is north.

0: the rightful recipient in Lethbridge, Newfoundland before Christmas. That was a number of years ago.
1: Yeah.
0: So anyway, we'll play that. That'll be fun.
1: So is Abigail the stage name of Haley Peddle? Is that?
0: I believe it's her middle name and the name that she goes by now.
2: Okay, the name she goes by
0: now. That's what I understand,
2: Cool.
0: And that whole area is just lovely. And just a little north of there is Terranova National Park, Glovertown, Traytown, Eastport area. Just beautiful. We used to go out there for summer. Lovely area, some great music, and a real up-and-coming young artist there.
1: Yeah.
0: She's released quite a lot of music, especially for her young age. So, and after that, we have Cape Spear by Ron Hines off the Get Back Change album. That's a special place, really, Mihaly, and you and I have been there.
2: Yeah, really cool place. Isn't it the easternmost point in North America?
0: That is correct. Absolutely. Yeah. It's a National Historic Site. Really, you know, visitors generally go there, and it's I always love going there. And although you do see people, you know, if you're visiting Newfoundland for the first time and you go to Cape Spear, which you probably will, you know, the weather can be variable. And even on a nice day, what I always say to people, never turn your back on the ocean.
2: Yeah, well, especially out there, the waves are pretty big.
0: They can be bigger,
2: pretty rough.
0: And there's a lot of rocks, and you have actually access down to the ocean, and you got to keep your eye out. So always be careful around the water. So Cape Spear coming up, but first we'll go straight into Abigail, One of a Kind, here on Yes Boy.

0: Cape Spear by Ron Hines. Welcome back to Yes Spy. Quite a relaxing song, Mahalia, Cape Spear.
1: Yeah, it's a nice one.
0: Yeah, I enjoyed that. And kind of bringing us down from Rattlin' Bog earlier in the show, boy, I tell you, that really gets your heart racing. I wanted to mention that we have two features on Yes Spy, Rough Patches. So this is where you can send us your dog stories. And I'll give you the email address in a moment. And we also, Mahalia and I introduced in the previous episode of Yes Spy that she and I did together, a feature called Name the Plate. So the Newfoundland and Labrador license plates on vehicles do not have a slogan. And we feel that needs to be corrected. And we had some suggestions like, Yes Boy. What were some of the others, Mahalia?
1: There was one about dogs.
0: Yeah.
1: And
0: Newfoundland dogs are the best.
1: Yeah. Work in progress.
0: Newfoundland dogs and labs. And I think In Cod We Trust was another. That one actually was inspired by a plate in the United States, which incidentally they're called tags in the US of A. They call them in some states tags, not plates. So check out those features. You can send us your suggestions to this email address, yes.by. So yes.by. yes.by.ckxu.nl. @gmail.com. And you know, Mahalia, when we introduced that feature last show, I meant to say, Mom, Pauline, not aware of that. We kind of freelancing a little bit with that, but I think she'll enjoy the name, the plate. We kind of came up with that. What do you think?
1: Well, you came up with it, but yeah. I was involved with it.
0: You were supportive. And in fact, provided some excellent commentary. But, you know, it was a bit like when I was away, I was checking my email and I got an email about a cat veterinarian appointment. Turned out that you and Mom McIsaac got a new cat while I was away. I think it was in Brazil.
1: Yes.
0: Mahalia sort of says a sheepish yes. But it turned out to be Lenny and he's awesome.
1: He's a really sweet cat.
0: Yeah.
1: He is a good boy.
0: So I think Mom will be on board with Name the Plate Boy. You know, in fact, I'm sure she'll have some really good suggestions. That'll be fun.
1: Yes, Boy.
0: Okay, so up next on Yes, Boy, we have Rollins Cross.
2: It's good to see you. It's been too long a time.
3: Hello there, it's Ian McKinnon of Rollins Cross, and you're listening to Yes, Boy.
2: You still look good.
3: Yes, Bob.
2: Call me. Where you be?
0: Yes, that was Ian McKinnon of Rollins Cross. What a talent. Thanks so much for doing that show ID for us. And, of course, Rollins Cross, right? Formed in St. John's in the late 80s by Ian and the amazing Panting Brothers, Dave and Jeff. Groundbreaking Celtic folk rock. Innovation with fusion of instruments like Highland bagpipes, mandolin, Balran, tin whistle, accordion, and more. So we've got a cool number up next from their 2022 album Sunrise. Here's Rollins Cross and the song Love Is All Right, right here on Yes Boy.

0: Welcome back to Yes Boy here on CKXU. We are located on Blackfoot Territory here in Lethbridge, Alberta, and Métis region, and syndicated to a number of stations throughout Canada. Hello to all. Okay, so we just heard Love Is All Right by Rollins Cross off their 2022 album Sunrise. Totally check that out, including their official video. It's really quite something, amazing production. And their Atlantic Canada tour. Go to rollinscross.com for all that and tons more. A dozen albums, so much. And as our faithful Yes Boy listeners will know, we've already featured Rollins Cross on one of our previous Yes Boy episodes, and we are planning another. Awesome. Okay, so Mahalia, what's up next on Yes Boy?
1: So we're going to have some Sim and I come on here next. You're going to hear the song Music and Friends off the album Favorites, and then Jumping the Shadows, Davnat Doyle, and the album is Shadows Wake Me. So we're going to hear two good ones. And after that, I think we have an Acadian-French artist, actually, so that's going to be cool.
2: Okay.
1: So we'll talk more about that when we come back, but I guess for now we'll go into Music and Friends by Sim and I, hey?
2: Sim and I, Music and Friends, and that's a request from Dallas. So Dallas, thank you for that request. Let's go straight into Music and Friends.

0: Welcome back to Mahalia.
1: Yes, boy.
0: Yes, boy. So, what did we just hear, Mahalia boy?
2: That was Jumping the Shadows with...
0: That was Davnet Doyle.
2: Davnet Doyle off the album Shadows Wake Me.
0: Yes.
2: Yeah.
0: And the distinctive and lovely voice of Davnet Doyle there.
2: And before that, you heard Music and Friends by Sim and I off the album Favorites. What year is that,
0: that
2: at least?
0: That was 2008. And that was a request from Dallas. Thanks for that, as
2: yeah,
0: always.
2: That was a good set.
0: Yeah. Coming up next, we have... Now, see, this is French, Mahalia boy. I don't know. I think I'm going to just pass that torch over to you there.
2: Yeah.
0: Not so that there's a French torch language coming from me.
2: Yeah, so we have an Acadian French artist out of New Brunswick. So just exiting Newfoundland just for a minute here. Well,
0: B.A.D.U. It's a little bit of B.A.D.U. coming through here today, boss.
2: Yeah, 3.5 minutes of B.A.D.U.
0: Awesome.
2: You're going to hear Mille et Un by Caroline Savoie, and that's off her album Pour Chasser l'Aube, and that was released 2019.
0: There's no way I could have pronounced any of that.
2: Well,
0: you know,
2: that's what I'm here for. All right,
0: yeah.
2: And then the next thing you're going to hear is Gravity by Amelia Curran, and that's off her album Watershed, and that's, we're going back to Newfoundland for that one.
0: Absolutely, yeah. I was going to mention with Mille et Une, that somehow reminds me of Mile One Stadium.
2: Yeah, I can see that.
0: Mille et Une. What does that...
2: It means 1,001.
0: 1,001. See, for me, I saw Mille and that it looked like Mile to me. But Mile One Stadium downtown has hosted many concerts, of course, and a great venue. I saw an NHL exhibition hockey game there.
2: Oh, that's cool.
0: Ottawa and the New York Islanders. It was
2: nice.
0: Fun. Yeah. All kinds of stuff down there. Great venue. So.
2: Yes, bye.
0: And that's, of course, where Brad Guju won his first Brier, 2017 St. John's. That crazy game, epic win.
3: Yes, bye.
0: Mile One Center, now, of course, the Mary Brown Center, downtown St. John's, bye.
2: Yeah.
0: But Mille et Une, B.A.D.U. French song coming through here. So thanks for that. That was Mahalia's.
2: Yeah, so, I really like Caroline Savoie. She's really good.
0: Yeah. I will totally take your word for that, and I'm looking forward to hearing this next. So shall we go straight into that next, Mahalia?
2: Yeah, we'll go into it. Here's Mille et Une by Caroline Savoie, and then you're going to hear Gravity by Amelia Curran right here on Yes Bye.
3: Yes Bye. Awesome.

0: That's Gravity by Amelia Curran off her album Watershed. You're listening to Yes By. Before that, Caroline Savoie with 1001 off her 2019 release Pour Chasser l'Aube. I'm Mahalia. I'm here with my dad, Derek, and we're in our last few minutes of Yes By.
1: Yeah, thank you so much, Mahalia, for coming and doing a couple of Yes By episodes with us here over the last few weeks. And I've had a lot of fun here today. And wow, you just bring so much great French music, and it's been fun chatting about Newfoundland, and you've been there several times. So, and as we talked about last show, you've done some research projects on Newfoundland language.
0: That's
1: including
0: right.
1: French in Newfoundland, so
0: yeah.
1: That was really interesting. Yeah.
0: I'm just going to say the email one more time for any song recommendations, any rough patches, name de plate. I can't say that like you
1: name
0: can say
1: name de plate,
0: it.
1: Boss. Name de plate out there,
0: or
1: boss.
0: Just any,
1: we're going to name that plate.
0: Any questions or anything like that, yes.by.ckxu.nl@gmail.com. Send all your Yes By related stuff
1: anything.
0: To that email address.
1: Yeah.
0: So we're going to leave you off with two songs. I have some Genevieve Rassette that I played on a recent BA Do. This is her 2019 release, No Water, No Flowers, and she does sing in French and English. We're going to play an English track for you today because on BA Do, I really try to keep everything French. Mm. So we're going to kind of diversify a little with the song Northern Star. And then you're going to hear from a local act, Fawns, so out of Lethbridge, Alberta. And we thought it might be kind of a cool link since we were talking about Lethbridge, Newfoundland earlier, mm-hmm. play some Lethbridge, Alberta stuff. Maybe we can find some Lethbridge, Newfoundland stuff in the future.
1: That would be awesome.
0: And so this is a debut release, and it was actually produced at the U of L Studio One with local students and performers. Hmm. So that's really cool. Love to support up-and-coming artists, especially student artists. So yeah.
1: The music program, and I've seen the facilities there, they're really quite advanced, quite amazing.
0: Yeah, so definitely. The students are very talented.
1: Yeah.
0: So you're going to hear the song Electric Night, and that is off the album I Grew Up Here by Fawns out of Lethbridge.
1: And that's, of course, F-A-W-N-S, Fawns, not like Fawns, like Happy Days, like back in the day. But, you know, I saw them play when I was at a Clover Overboard event at the Slice. And I tell you, excellent band, as is Clover Overboard. So, like, yes, boy.
0: So we'll go into Genevieve Rassette first.
1: Yeah,
0: and thanks so much for listening to Yes By.
1: I want to say, can I say one thing?
0: Yeah.
1: Sorry, Mahalia. I just want to thank you again, Mahalia, for being here today and sending your request, your dog stories for rough patches, and also name the plate referring to license plate slogans for the Newfoundland Labrador license plate. So thanks, everyone, for today, and enjoy our final two playlist songs right here on Yes By.

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2: We've got some news out of Nova Scotia to share, with more performers announced for Music Week and a high honor from the province for a couple of veterans of the industry. I'm your host, Cameron McCackern. Let's get things going with a look back on the top three songs from last time around.
3: Number three.

Winter Sleep made it to the top last week with Abyss. Nova Scotia providing a lot of the news this week, but we've got lots of new music out of New Brunswick to share. Kylie Fox kicks us off at number 10. Here's Bachelorette on the East Coast Countdown.

Carlton Stone at number 9 this week, already gone on the countdown. I'm Cam. Carlton was one of a number of artists announced with the second round of performers for Nova Scotia Music Week, happening in Truro in November. More on that in just a bit, and we'll hear from a couple more of them as well. First, it's time for this week's producer's pick, a song I think has the stuff to make our chart, and we've got another new one from Dee Hernandez. We featured one from the New Brunswicker earlier in the summer, and now we've got the final single from her forthcoming album due out next month. This one is called I Want to Fall in Love. It's the producer's pick this week from Dee Hernandez on the East Coast Countdown.

0: Dee Hernandez, I Want to Fall in Love is the producer's pick this week on the East Coast Countdown. 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The new album from Dee is available next month. And on September 6th, she'll perform in Fredericton. On the 25th, she'll hold an album release listening party in Dalhousie, New Brunswick, where she lives. The first weekend in October, you can catch her in Nova Scotia, in Sydney River and Halifax. 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
1: Number 8.

PEI's Noah Malcolm at number 8 this week. That's Godman on the East Coast Countdown. I'm your host, Cameron McCachern, and last week, Music Nova Scotia announced the second round of performers for this year's Nova Scotia Music Week. Carlton Stone, Zamani, Steel Cut Oats, Braden Lamb, Arenye, Joe H. Henry, Kristen Martell, King Woos, The Public Service, Alana Maddie, Puffin, Feral Carol, Jacques Surette, and many more all set to take the stage in Truro November 12th through 15th for this year's Music Week. NSMW.ca for the full list of performers thus far. And we've got a couple of just announced acts queued up for you right now, starting with Steel Cut Oats, number 7 this week with Tums on the countdown.

Steel Cut Oats at 7 on the East Coast Countdown. I'm Cam, and we're rolling right into another artist who will perform in Truro this year during Nova Scotia Music Week, as just announced. That is Arenye, who gets some help from Young Stack on this one. Here's Limo, number 6 this week on the Countdown.

0: Arenye at 6 this week with Young Stack. EC Spotlight is still to come, and we'll swing it over to New Brunswick, where we'll hear from a group that just picked up an international award. 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

The Hello Crows, Pull Me Away is number 5 this week on the East Coast Countdown. I'm your host, Cameron McCachern, and the Crows hail from Fredericton. We've got the EC Spotlight coming up in just a few, and we're going to feature for the first time a group from just outside the New Brunswick capital. We'll get to that right after PEI's Soul Filter. Letters to Myself is number 4 this week on the Countdown.

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1: This week, we're going to hear from a four-piece group out of Majorville, New Brunswick, just outside Fredericton. It is the first time we're featuring the roots rock group Engage as they get set to drop their new album, The Master Plan. It's been an exciting summer for Engage, who totaled six nominations from the International Singer-Songwriters Association Awards when you include frontwoman Carla Bonnell's four nods. Those were handed out last week in Atlanta, and the group did earn a third-place finish in the International Band Single of the Year category. Let's get to the song that earned them that honor. It's called Unbattered from Engage in the EC Spotlight this week on the East Coast Countdown.

0: Engage in the EC Spotlight this week. That one's called Unbattered on the East Coast Countdown. The song that earned them an International Singer-Songwriters Association Award last weekend. And they have 5 further nominations at the Josie Music Awards happening in Nashville next month. Then in October, frontwoman Carla Bonnell, who wrote and engineered Unbattered, will be inducted into the New Brunswick Country Music Hall of Fame. An eventful time for Engage and the new album, The Master Plan, due out soon as well. 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
1: Number 3.

Joel Plaskett Emergency at number 3 this week. Fill in the blanks on the East Coast Countdown. I'm your host, Cameron McCachern, and you may recall that Joel was appointed to the Order of Nova Scotia last year. The 2026 additions to the order were announced a little earlier this month, and there will be a couple more Nova Scotian singer-songwriters joining Joel in that honor. Cape Breton legend Matt Minglewood will enter the order after decades of entertaining and doing so all from his home base of Glace Bay, and Alan Sillaboy of the Millbrook First Nation, who is also a musician but has a resume so much longer than that as a visual artist, an author, and of course his many contributions to the promotion and preservation of Mi'kmaq culture in the province. Two incredibly well-deserved appointments, and they join a fairly short list of the province's most accomplished musicians to be appointed to the Order of Nova Scotia. Along with Joel Plaskett last year, Bruce Guthrow was appointed posthumously in 2023. Natalie McMaster got it in 2020. Before that, it was Raylene Rankin in 2013, also posthumously. Rita McNeil and Buddy McMaster were both appointed in the mid-2000s, and Anne Murray was part of the very first class in 2002, which was the biggest class until this year when 10 got in. So maybe we'll see a few more Nova Scotian musicians honored in the years to come. Congratulations to both Matt and Alan. Rich O'Coin is up next at number 2. Here's Disbelief on the Countdown.

0: Rich O'Coin at 2, leaving one order of business for us to attend to before wrapping up for another week. We'll take care of that in just a moment.
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0: 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Abyss is the number one song on the East Coast Countdown for a second week running. 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

0: episode of Earshot 20 contains profanity, and this is your disclaimer.
1: Yo, it's DJ Darko for Earshot 20, the world's greatest musical countdown show, according to Plantains. And the reason why I'm saying Plantains is because our next guest successfully rhymed plantain with champagne, and in the light of celebration, since his 2005 debut, he's been racking up critical and commercial acclaim, winning the Juno Award for Best Rap Recording for his 2011 album, TSOL, and being shortlisted for the prestigious Polaris Music Prize a record 5 times. Additionally, Chad has branched out as a radio host for CBC's Q, TV host, the Peabody and Emmy Award-winning Netflix docuseries Hip-Hop Evolution, and is also an academic professor at the University of Toronto and Laurier. Started anew marks Chad's 20-year anniversary in music, and tackles a collective reluctance to break out of our comfort zones, delivering with his trademark wit and thought-provoking verses. On the album, Chad ponders that a positive new life is right in front of us daily, but often on the other side of risk or loss. Grounded in his signature honest prose and a sonic approach reminiscent of the playful soulfulness within his early projects, his take is unapologetically direct, driven by an ongoing mission to spread love, wisdom, and hope, to inspire personal and societal change. Chad, how are we doing this morning?
2: I'm doing great, Stephen. Thanks for having me, man.
1: Of course. Yes, I just want to start off with the plantain champagne thing because as a fellow African man, I just want to say the plantain champagne, I heard that and I was like, yeah.
2: I knew my African family would feel that type of celebration, you know what I mean?
1: Yeah. And it's good. Like, and also for all the Caribbeans out there, look, plantain, it's plantain. I'm sorry.
2: That's it. You know, it just happened to rhyme, but also, you know, I like to stand on that pronunciation
1: too. Yeah. Respect. Yeah. respect. Okay. Yeah. So even just in that intro, there's a lot to unpack, but, I just want to go back a little bit. I was watching the interview you did actually with Tom on the Q, and he nardwired you and pulled out Les Huit Anges that your aunt sang, and you were talking about how there wasn't really music in your family per se in that way. But I just want to, because again, we know that you went on to get submitted into the contest that you ended up winning to fund your first album, but who were you listening to? What were you listening to? How did you catch the hip hop bug? Like, I just want to unpack that a little bit.
2: Sure. Yeah. So, why don't I just kind of quickly trace a longer history, because you touched on my, you know, my family history and stuff too. So, you know, I'd be happy to start there, but I'll move.
1: Of course.
2: So, So that was a great story that they dug up there on cue of my aunt who wrote this song. It was just found out recently that she was actually the original author of this song, very popular song in Rwanda in the 70s. She's now 80 years old. And so there was music in my home, you know, nothing that I would consider unusual. I grew up with my two aunts in the house.
1: Yeah.
2: My mother's youngest sisters, and they both sang. They sang harmonies. They loved kind of close harmonies. They would play Simon and Garfunkel around that. That was actually, my first memory of like really loving music was being 5 or 6 years old. And they would play me that kind of close harmony, like music. But in terms of hip hop, you know, I got into that just listening to the radio, watching TV and seeing, first of all, Canadian artists like Dream Warriors and Maestro and Mishi Me and that early Canadian hip hop on my TV. I didn't know it was any different than American hip hop or anything like that. Was presented to us as just quality music. And so that, you know, that's an influence, as well as, you know, seeing artists as I got older, like De La Soul, Common, Lauryn Hill, The Roots, Outkast, all big influences on me in terms of just seeing. I think what really stuck with me was seeing how hip hop was this way that people who look like me that were young could express all sides of themselves.
1: Right.
2: You know, there were songs that were about relationships. There were songs that were about what's going on in the community. There were songs that were just fun. there's, you know, and silly even. So just these ways that young Black people could be whole, complete, fun, exciting, you know, performers and artists was dope and left an impact on me. So, and it got me into freestyling and kind of expressing myself in that form, creating in that form. So hopefully that's not too long of an answer.
1: No, 100%, 100%. You know?
2: Yeah, that's kind of how I got into it, got inspired.
1: Word. Yeah, and like just going off that, like going from like the freestyling thing, I'm guessing you're also, whether it be like, because I guess in those days, finding beats, it wasn't as easy as going on like BeatStars or something. So like, you're getting beats sent to you via what, like cassette or something? And like,
2: yeah, you know, yeah. I mean, it can be so easy to forget how hard we had to, even for me to forget, you know. Yeah. One thing I'll often, if I'm recounting my own story of music, I talk about being a teenager and freestyling stuff with friends, and even I forget that part of that was because that was all you could do.
1: Right. Yeah.
2: You couldn't. How are you supposed to record? How are you supposed to find beats? I mean, what 15-year-old in your school has a beat machine? How are they even supposed to get a beat machine? And if they had one, how are they supposed to get records? And if they had all that, how are they supposed to learn how to use the machine? There's no YouTube tutorials, right? So, So to answer your question, how I got beats. Well, there was maybe two guys at my university who made beats. I hit them up.
1: Yeah.
2: There was a friend of mine in Montreal that I was rapping with in high school, and he knew a guy who made beats. I was like probably half the beats on my album.
1: Right.
2: There was a couple that I, you know, found on the internet through forums.
1: Forums,
2: and that was all you could do. Yeah, that was all you could do back then. Yeah, it's crazy.
1: And that's the thing too, like, like I mentioned too, like the 20 years in music, like, that also I want to salute, because 20 years in anything is crazy. So to be able to live through the changes that have happened in music as well, like in the day and age where we are today, where there's some artists who are like even pulling their music from Spotify or from streaming services just because they're seeing how unfair splits are and things like that. I just want to like ask like where your mind is from seeing how it used to be to where we are, and like if you have thoughts on like what it could look like in the future.
2: Yeah, so you know, the nice thing about being around for a long time is the perspective that you get. So Spotify, these streaming services, a lot of people are protesting, and Spotify in particular. I made 4 albums before they were Spotify.
1: Yeah, exactly.
2: So it's like I remember vividly before streaming. Like,
1: right.
2: And I also know in my experience, not a lot has stayed in terms of the industry. Like the industry has just changed so much multiple times.
1: Right.
2: So when a lot of my peers were initially raising concerns about Spotify, my instinct was like, let's see. Like, I agree with you. And also, let's even see if this thing will be around or how much it will matter, right? Because nothing has stayed around or been everything in the industry for very long, in my personal experience. So what I already see happening is, I remember after the pandemic, there was this phenomenon called quiet quitting that was happening in like the job in the general world of work. Mm-hmm. And I see that happening in music. So like you said, you're seeing artists pull their stuff from Spotify, selling on Bandcamp, setting up Substack subscriptions, pressing up vinyl and selling limited edition copies, and maybe putting the stuff on Spotify eventually. But really this sort of quiet quitting around streaming and around trying to sort of win in that game, and just sort of realizing that, hey, there's a whole other way of doing things that actually reminds me of when I started, like the early mid 2000s, where there was a strong scene around independent music and people supporting directly and these kind of tight relationships between fans and artists from that era. It reminds me of that. I'm starting to see that shift happening.
1: People
2: leaving streaming to your Taylor Swifts and your Drakes, and that's great. That's, you know, the best comparison I can put it is, and this is the way a friend put it to me, is the way that when I started, artists like me thought of the radio.
1: Mm-hmm.
2: We were like, the radio's cool. We listen to the radio, but we're not trying to be on the radio.
1: Right.
2: We are independent artists. We are over here in these clubs and we're pressing up our own CDs and we're doing this thing over here. Radio's mm-hmm. fine. Yeah, Let those people have the radio. We're not trying to live there. I think streaming is Spotify is quietly becoming that.
1: Right.
2: Where there's a lot of really interesting creative artists that are like, cool, let's leave that to Dua Lipa.
1: Yeah. And
2: bless them all. They're wonderful artists. That's not our world. Our world's over here with our fans.
1: That's fact. That's fact. And like, yeah, just touching on that too, because like, I've seen like the sort of like discrepancy between, because like going back to what you said about like actually having like a real fan base back then, where there wasn't that much access to social media, et cetera, but where you can have a huge song on like TikTok or something that everyone's using across the board on every video, and then you go to do a show and then no one shows up.
2: Yeah.
1: You know what I mean?
2: Exactly, right?
1: Yeah.
2: Because that's the part that the streaming world and the social media world does not necessarily create.
1: Right.
2: Is that that deep connection with fans, and that happens in other forms. And the beautiful thing about independent music is that you don't need a million people to love you in order to have a career.
1: Yeah, yeah.
2: It's so amazing and wonderful that, you know, artists can really be in the lives of 3,000, 4,000, 5,000 people, and maybe even less, but in a deep way. And that's mutually beneficial and sustains the artists. You know, that's great. It's great those avenues exist for artists that belong in that sort of smaller space. So, yeah, it's interesting. We track the evolutions, man. We continue.
1: Exactly. And you mentioned deep connections, and I want to just talk about the work that you do, and correct me if I'm wrong, but are you still teaching the hip hop course?
2: Yeah, so that was something I got the opportunity to do last fall, create this course at Laurier and teach that course, and it's looking like I'll be able to do it again in the spring at Laurier.
1: Okay, sick. Yeah, but I would love to know how, or like, did you even fathom that when you were making music and rapping that you would get the opportunity to then now be a teacher to teach the next generation of people who are also interested in hip hop?
2: I never imagined that. So I went to Laurier. Laurier is a school I went to as well, but I didn't study music because there was only a classical music program.
1: Mm-hmm.
2: Or I studied business. And so I never even imagined that a school program like Laurier Music would even be interested in presenting hip hop, let alone music. I just never. Hip hop would even just be there, right?
1: Right.
2: But again, things evolve and change. And maybe a decade or so ago, they started a whole branch within the music school called community music. That just trying to break out of this world where it's exclusively classical music, and trying to tap into, hey, there's a lot of other ways, a lot of other musical traditions and a lot of other ways people want to perform, participate in music beyond just orchestras, right? So so community music exists, and then within community music, they didn't have anything that was hip hop. And so just to get the chance at exactly the right time too, for me, you know, at a time where I was feeling like, I think I have something to offer to this. I think I have enough perspective and I've gathered enough learnings that I think I could teach an entire course, you know, not mm-hmm. just pop into one lecture, but I could actually create something. And it's, I've loved it.
1: Sick. And how did you link up with Dr. Kofi Hope?
2: Yeah, so Kofi, I've known him for a long time. He's really important in the community in Toronto. Yeah. He set up a organization called CEE that, you know, helps a lot of young people in our community with barriers to employment. So, you know, he became a friend, mm-hmm. and just, yeah, I admire in the community, but he's also a brilliant guy and an academic. And he has a posting at the University of Toronto. So then he approached me and said, hey, what if we created a course together?
1: Mm-hmm.
2: Oh, so his posting is with the School of Cities. So he said, what if we did something that was about hip hop and cities and kind of how cities shaped hip hop and how hip hop has shaped cities?
1: Yeah.
2: I was like, man, yeah, that would be really dope. That's like really interesting to look into. You could see how hip hop has affected different cities. You could look at how hip hop has, you know, been shaped by different cities, but also spoken to different urban issues, whether it's policing or gentrification or whatever it is,
1: right.
2: Or even just affecting the economy. You think of a city like Toronto, like Drake has actually impacted the economy.
1: Yeah, 100%.
2: Toronto, like 100%. In an extremely meaningful, substantial way. So even just looking at stuff like that. So yeah, that's how I hooked up with him and how we came up with that course.
1: Okay, sick. Yeah, I wanna start unpacking the album here. I was giving it I like to give albums a bus test, a car test, a walking test. So I was listening to it on the bus. I just wanna say it's a great album for the bus.
2: Cool.
1: It's a great album for the bus. So you have a line and it goes, and I wanna just unpack this a bit too. So you say, every album I'm trying to die, the goal is ego death every time that I rhyme. And you like painting with a nice brush spirituality throughout your music too. So I just want to ask, like, where does that come from, and yeah. why do you use it in your music to get the message across?
2: Yeah, so where that comes from for me is my upbringing, you know, mm-hmm. and still my life. You know, spiritual practice, faith is important to me, and musically it comes out naturally, because I think what we're doing with music, what I've always been inspired to do with music is to reach for something, you know, kind of beyond, yeah. You know what I mean? A feeling of transcendence, universal truths, hidden realities. Like, yeah. I believe this is what music is supposed to grasp at. Not supposed to just be technically perfect. You know, back to mm-hmm. the Laurier thing, I didn't grow up with a classical music tradition where right. you sit down and you read music and the goal is to perform it accurately what is on the page.
1: Yeah.
2: I grew up with music like the goal is to touch people's souls and lift their spirits and right. just do something that is, you know, a little bit beyond, again, beyond is the word that keeps coming to mind. So that's what I'm trying to do with these lyrics. Yeah, lines like that, every album I'm trying to die, the goal is ego death every time that I rhyme. You know, that whole second verse where I keep kind of repeating that line, every album I'm trying to die, even though the song's called Happiness.
1: Yeah.
2: You know, and that contrast, but it's not a contradiction. It is, to me, highlighting a paradox that's inherent to life, which yeah. is that happiness is precisely when you're willing to give something up.
1: Yeah, yeah, it's happiness, like the same side of the two sides of a coin. Yeah,
2: same side of the coin. It's that yeah, inherent yeah. paradox. The more you cling to it, the more you lose control.
1: Exactly. Yeah, yeah.
2: You know what I mean? But yeah. the more you sort of hold it with open hands, the more you can actually receive.
1: Right.
2: You know what I'm saying? Like, these to me are spiritual truths.
1: Yeah.
2: These are, you know, and that's what I'm trying to get at. That to me is the whole point of music.
1: 100%. Cool. And like, like you touched on it already, but like, and then also just like, I want to know, like, for yourself, if there was a reason why, because of these spiritual truths, because of how you were brought up, and also just living it, living the spiritual truth too, like, you never like veered to the quote unquote typical sort of like rap music that everyone wants, that everyone like generates to, or like is like the most popular per se.
2: Yeah.
1: And
2: yeah.
1: like, I'm guessing that was a personal choice where you're like, this is yeah. what I do, this is what I'm sticking to,
2: yeah, this is what I do, and this is what I love.
1: Yeah.
2: You know, I think one thing that can happen with music, I see it all the time. It's not unique to music, but it is very apparent in music.
1: Right.
2: Is that people can, you get into music because you love it, and then suddenly you find yourself doing all the things you don't love.
1: Right.
2: Right. So for me, it's not just like I want to do music in the way that I really love doing it and that makes sense to me, which is the way that I do it, you know, like telling my story, offering what I have to offer, and not trying to be somebody else. Like, the whole point of music is to be yourself, to find yourself and express that. So if you suddenly find yourself trying to copy something else, it's like, that's like the ultimate tragedy.
1: Yeah.
2: It's like the ultimate tragedy, you know? But you see it time and time again, especially in music. You see that irony of, you came to this space, you came to music to become more free and to become more yourself. And suddenly you're restricted and imitating other people.
1: Yeah, you live long enough to become the villain.
2: Tragic thing on earth.
1: Yeah,
2: so I don't want to fall into that trap, yeah.
1: Respect. Okay, I want to unpack Rain. I want to unpack Rain because I feel like the ideas that you're touching on this thing, for any creative person, the idea of, what is that? I think it's a metaphor for the importance of sharing our creativity rather than keeping it trapped inside.
2: Yeah,
1: I feel like as creatives, that sentence alone, I feel like is something that affects every creative person ever. Yeah, and like, yeah, I would just love to know more about this song and like how it came to be and everything.
2: Yeah, for sure. So, I'll say a couple things about that song.
1: Yeah.
2: The inspiration, yes, was this image I had, I had this image in my mind before I started my career, actually. Right before I started my career, but it's informed my whole approach. And the image was of someone with like an ocean inside themselves that they could, this is gonna sound strange to say, but they could go inside that ocean and they could swim around and it was beautiful and amazing. Imagine going on this crazy scuba dive and seeing this incredible stuff. But what they realized after some time is that, they couldn't bring anyone else on those dives. And also they realized that the more that they swam there and the more that they explored, the more they would get kind of lost and it was hard for them to come back to the surface. And so the only solution was to let that ocean be evaporated by the sun and rain down on the soil. And for some reason, I don't know why this image appeared in my mind, this story, but it was very clear to me that this was about creativity and this was about getting everything that is in me out and allowing it. And then the image of it raining on the soil, what that to me meant was it's supposed to nourish my environment and make it healthier and stronger. And importantly, not in a crazy significant way. You know, imagine rainfall for one afternoon. It's like, it doesn't change the world, but it just offers something for like one day, one moment. Yeah. That's it. And that also felt like the meaning of that vision for me was like, my life is short. The opportunity to contribute, you know, while we're living is just a little, but we have to give that. I have to give that. So that's what the song means. And then, the chorus is, don't need to rain like a royal. We just need rain on the soil. Like this is what we're supposed to offer something.
1: Yeah.
2: Not try to hold power and rain in the R-E-I-G-N sense. We're supposed to rain in the R-A-I-N sense of, again,

0: I haven't found time to create. I haven't found time to like express myself. And like that, yeah, it really takes like a toll on the spirit. So like, that's why when I read that line, I was like, yo, this is like, yeah, like you're speaking truth to power. So yeah.
1: That's what, you know, I want people to feel what I've been fortunate enough to feel, which is that lightness that comes from being able to just get some things off your chest and out there in your words, in your own terms, you know, and get to, I want that for people. So yeah, I'm happy to share that.
0: 100%. Yeah. There's, maybe you're aware of, Mick Jenkins, but like, I'm a big fan of Mick Jenkins from Chicago. And like, he has his line, drink more water. And I sort of adopted that in my radio shows. Like I sign off with that and stuff. And more people take it for the surface level meaning of just drink more water, which is a great thing to do, just drink water. But like the deeper meaning behind it too is drink more water. It's synonymous with seeking more truth. So like you know, so yeah, just like those two things tying together with like the creativity side and it's like the water side. I was just like, yeah, I gotta, let me add a little something to that. But that's a great song on the project. And also, but like, just like other tracks on the project too, like you're, like I mentioned in the intro, you're unpacking a lot of creative truth, a lot of societal truth about change and like people wanting to change, the will to change, and how it's scary for people. But yeah, I just want to go back a little bit and talk about your time hosting the Q, because since we're doing campus radio here, I just want to know quickly if you were involved at all with like your campus radio, and secondly, how did you find yourself on the Q? And then also if there was anything that like on the Q really stood out to you during that time.
1: Yeah. So no, okay. My only involvement with campus radio, really, we had Radio Laurier, when I was, and I didn't host any shows or anything, but you know, I had friends that had shows. That was really the music community.
0: Yeah.
1: Cool. People, you know, big fans would host shows. And so I would stop in and freestyle on their shows. Sick. Like, listen, you know, Q was my first ever experience on radio. Like,
0: that's wild.
1: Period. Wild. Yeah. So, you know, what happened was there was a host that was, you know, very popular host and was no longer in that position. They went around looking for a host. And I was just playing music, you know, doing my thing. But I was, you know, a friend of the CBC in the sense that, you know, I'd been many times on the CBC. And a year or so prior, I was on a show called Canada Reads. It was a popular show. I think it still is a popular show. And so... So they kind of knew me and they knew my music and also knew my personality and the way that I express myself. And so they asked me if I'd be interested in guest hosting for a week. And I'm a guy that if someone says, hey, you want to like try something cool, I say yes, you know. And so I did and I enjoyed it and they enjoyed my time guest hosting and things escalated pretty quickly. And within a couple of months, they offered me the role. And, you know, we had to tailor it a little bit so that I still had time for music. You know, I hosted four days a week instead of five and that sort of thing. But no, it was an amazing experience. I learned a lot. Trying to think of, you know, something I can highlight that I learned. You know, I think what I learned that I really, I'm glad to have learned and have taken away with me is a way of being with people where that you have to be as a host, which is, you know, similar to how you were when we got on this call. You know, you're open, you're generous, you know, taking that first foot forward in terms of like openness and generosity and kindness towards another person. You know, that's what you do as a host. You have to welcome that. You might be nervous, but you have to care for your guest's nervousness first.
0: Word. Yeah.
1: You know, which is such a good way of being, period.
0: Yeah. Just in life. Yeah.
1: Just in life. To step into any situation and care for the person in front of you, you know what I mean? Before you worry about your own nerves and insecurities and whatnot, you're saying, okay, no, but let me care for this person's feelings right now.
0: Yeah.
1: And disarm myself. That's how I always thought about it. I kind of have to disarm. We all have armor we walk around.
0: Right.
1: I'm not totally sure why it's a

0: bit strange, but we just do. Mm-hmm. And posting, you have to be very mindful of shedding that armor first.
1: Right.
0: In order for your guests to be able to maybe do the same. So that's probably my favorite thing that I learned, you mm-hmm. know, because it's a good way of being, and it's a good practice to have. And so I was glad to be forced to practice that.
1: Yeah, yeah.
0: Yeah.
1: You know, that's great. That's great advice for any of the campus radio volunteers, students that are listening and they want to do shows and are doing shows. That's great advice. That's great advice. Okay, I want to wrap the interview here. I just want to ask three songs from yours. Doesn't matter when they came out, but for someone who's never heard Shad's music, give me three songs that you would share with them.
0: Sure. I would go with Rose Garden is one I would go with. I'd go with maybe Bars and Barbecues.
1: Yeah,
0: you know,
1: yeah.
0: Fun, easy listen. And maybe Get It, Got It Good.
1: There you go.
0: The part one. Yeah. You know, they're all just off the top of my head. Yeah. I'd probably go with those if someone hasn't heard my music, just to get a sense of my personality and my content. And yeah, pick those.
1: Dope. Okay, Shad, again, thank you so much for your time.
0: My pleasure.
1: You got some tour dates coming up. You got Vancouver. You're starting off in Vancouver.
0: Starting off in Vancouver, yeah. Looking forward to that. Hollywood Theater on January 17th.
1: Yeah, and then you'll be doing a few shows pretty much across Canada after that.
0: Exactly, yeah. Going across the country. We're still adding a few dates, but yeah, really looking forward to that tour. Should be a great time.
1: Beautiful. Also want to salute you for $20 tickets.
0: Yeah, I'm trying my best.
1: Yeah.
0: I just want people to, yeah, just to not feel, man, these are hard times. I want people to be able to enjoy music and not feel like it's such a struggle, just to be able to get out and be in the community and have an experience together. Yeah.
1: Big fact. All right, Shad, appreciate your time. Thank you again for this call, for this interview. All right, bro. Have a good rest of your day. Appreciate you.

0: DJ Darko for Earshot 20, the world's greatest musical countdown show. And on today's episode of Earshot 20, we have a special interview with a guest, a little bit about our guest. Kinetically shifting through a broad array of textures, Jack Vannoy is breaking the mold. His sprawling sound is a high-speed collision of analog and digital sounds, and has been described as a blend of indie alternative, R&B, and alt-rap. Vannoy's new EP, Eating Yellow Paint, arrives February 20th, 2026, out now everywhere, be sure to go stream it, marking his first new project since the release of his debut album, Relay, in August of 2024. Relay was met with a warm reception and garnered support from dozens of publications and radio stations around the world. Based in Nashville, Tennessee, Vannoy is active in community-building efforts in the underground music scene with his creation of Camp 3, his open-to-the-public studio sessions. Jack Vannoy, how are we doing today?
1: I'm doing great. Thanks for having me.
0: Of course, of course. Okay, so there's, even just in that little short bio, there's a lot to unpack, and I want to try to touch on a little bit there. But I want to start, the first thing I want to start with is the music videos, okay? As someone who grew up on MTV, who is heavy on YouTube music videos, I want to go through a little bit of the music videos, okay? The first one I want to touch on is the Everest Heights music video.
1: Yeah.
0: Which might easily, me personally, that might easily be my top. It might easily be my top. There's something, I don't know what it is, I don't know what you put in there, but Everest Heights might easily be that shot. Are you in the back of a truck bed with the fisheye lens? What is that?
1: Yeah, actually, yeah, it's a fisheye lens on a camera mount, like glued, or not glued, but like taped to the ceiling of my car.
0: Oh,
1: and
0: word.
1: I had my friend drive it around like really erratically, so it looked like, you know, so I wanted it to look like I was in like a little space capsule getting thrown around.
0: Yeah, yeah.
1: And the cheapest way to do that was to have my friend drive like crazy in circles in a parking lot, and have me on a fisheye lens. And anyway, I was pretty nauseous after that, I'm not gonna lie, but I liked the shot, so it was worth it.
0: Yeah, I know, it worked out. It worked out. It's good. It's good. The next one, bubble wrap from the Vagabond video with Jordan. Not only for safety, but was it a stylistic choice? Tell me about that one.
1: It was a stylistic choice for sure. I will say it was a big regret because it was like 100 degrees that day.
0: Damn.
1: And I think wearing plastic bubble wrap is like, is not the best way to allow for like breathability.
0: But, not at all. You didn't have any like ventilation holes?
1: No, it was early in my fashion design, arc. So yeah, I didn't consider that.
0: We're not considering, you know what? We can always bring it back. You can always bring it back. Get some like slits or something, you know?
1: Oh yeah. I mean, for real, I do sew and design stuff now. That was pretty early. And I was like, I can get this together and it'll look like a pantsuit. It was great. They pretty much had to, I think when I got done with the video, Jordan and my friend Teresa that shot that video with me, like they pretty much had to cut me out of it. Like Jaws of Lifestyle. Cause I was just massively taped into it.
0: I was gonna be
1: stuck in it forever.
0: I mean, you would have been a bubble boy. Have you seen that movie with Jake Gyllenhaal? Is that what it's called?
1: I haven't seen that one actually. I know the bubble, like Seinfeld episode of the kid that's in the bubble.
0: Right.
2: Okay, history. This is for the gang. How you doing over there? Not too good.
3: All right, bubble boy, let's just play. Who invaded Spain in the 8th century?
2: That's a joke. The Moors.
3: Oh, no. I'm so sorry. It's the Moops. The correct answer is the Moops.
2: Moops? Let me see that.
1: Yeah. I was like, yeah, I could. I don't know if I want to live in the bubble.
0: Yeah, I don't know. But I would recommend, like, it's definitely a unhinged, like, early 2000s movie, the one with Jake Gyllenhaal. I would watch that on my watch list
1: for Letterboxd.
0: Okay, Lemon and Honey. First of all, I was peeping the soccer touch. Did you play soccer?
1: Yeah, I grew up playing soccer through, like, high school. Like, I played for the, like, varsity high school team and travel, like, club soccer as a kid.
0: Yeah.
1: Like best claim to faux claim to fame, at least for soccer. I would always joke with people that I'm like, I'm technically like a Premier League, like I was part of a Premier League development team, like English, you know, soccer. Not really, but I had all the merch for Everton because the local, like, you know, travel team was sponsored by Everton, one of the Premier League team. And so I would always joke with people. I was like, yeah, you know, they were scouting me. They ultimately decided against signing me. But like, I got to play on their youth team, you know, as a kid.
0: Look, sometimes you got to flex it. And especially if you have the gear, like you already looked the part. You already looked the part.
1: I had the gear, and yeah, it was fun I don't know. It was a fun thing. I used to be really fast. And so I was really good. I played the wing.
0: Nice.
1: And then when I got slower, they moved me to goalie. And then the end of my soccer career came when my coach found out that I wore glasses at school, but not contacts for soccer.
0: Yeah.
1: And so he was just like, oh, you can't see anything out there. And I was like, look, our you know, undefeated record would say otherwise, but
0: boom.
1: But I got banned, and that was it. Yeah. Yeah, I missed out on my professional athlete career because of not having contacts as a high schooler. So,
0: I mean, look, to your point, undefeated record. I mean, coach, come on. Clearly something good is happening here. Okay.
1: I was out there just sensing it in the air. I just knew where to put my body to stop the ball.
0: talk about intuition. Talk about intuition. Yeah, you're just hearing the ball whistle through the wind. Yeah.
1: It was. You know what? I should probably update my bio to say that, you know, somewhere along the lines in my soccer career, I discovered that I could hear the movement of the ball. And that's what helped me, you know, pivot to audio and, you know, production and engineering or something like that. Like, I don't know. I could probably worry there.
0: No, you know, I love that. And I hope you really do find a way to weave that in there. I like that. And I also just want to touch on like the sort of like simple nature of the video, because it is technically just like a side scrolling video in a way, but the fact that like the people that you're working with, and I would love to like talk about them as well, but making that video be so engaging with like the glitch and background effect as you're walking, like it, like I'm sitting in front of my computer watching this video and I'm just like, this is such an engaging video. Like, who are the people that you're working with to come up with these ideas?
1: That one, actually, I did the editing for that one.
0: Oh, really?
1: I shoot a lot of videos with my friend Phil Dudevoir. He's like a short film director and director of photography, but that one we shot together, and I had the idea of doing like I loved like side scroll video games as a kid, like Super Mario and that kind of stuff. So I was trying to do something like that and just have little interactions in the way, and I was trying to think of ways to make the background more engaging. So there's a lot of those like little cutouts and glitches and things, which like just took forever from an editing standpoint.
0: Right.
1: But I don't know. I think it looks cool, and there's something always going on, like always a little eye catching, which I was excited about.
0: Yeah, no, that's dope. And yeah, you mentioned it at the beginning as well, but the sewing and then now also the editing, and there was a video that I saw that you also did the cover art, but I would just like to know, like in your own personal experience, like, do you feel that are you a very hands-on person where you feel like you need to learn about a little bit of everything so that you can make it your own? Or is it just like you just felt that you wanted to diversify your sort of like expression?
1: I definitely feel like I have to be a part of everything. Yeah. Otherwise, it doesn't feel like if I have an idea, I feel like it's way easier for me to like learn it from like how to do a program from zero or like how to start something. Then like try to communicate it sometimes. There's a few people that I work with, music and visual stuff, that, you know, are pretty much like, I don't really have to translate myself to make it understood, like what I'm going for. But yeah, for a lot of stuff, I do really enjoy the process of like just exploring different mediums, and say the sewing thing's been fun for that. Cause I'm like, you know, I have a pair of pants that's sitting on this chair, like slightly out of frame right now, but, I was like, oh, I've never seen anybody make pants that like have a pocket for a guitar. So I was like, so now I have a pair of pants that like hold a guitar. It's not, they're not very comfortable, like with a guitar in them, because you're carrying like 20 pounds extra, but stuff like that. And, you know, the graphic thing is something that I've gotten really into the last couple of years. And, you know, it's cool to be able to do your own cover art and, I don't know, just get a little bit weird with it. Like for the EP that just came out, the Eating Yellow Paint EP, like, I just like screen printed on a CD my logo and the little, you know, and my name, and then I broke the CD and spent a couple hours with it on like the flatbed scanner that we have on our printer, and I was just like arranging the pieces for it was the least like digitally involved, you know, cover art that I've ever done, but it was just like, you know, I think if I was trying to pitch that to somebody and be like, hey, could you help me do this, we're gonna move tiny shards of plastic around.
0: Yeah, yeah.
1: You know, 1 centimeter at a time, scan it, see how it looks, move it again. We're going to do that for a few hours.
0: Yeah.
1: So,
0: yeah. I mean, yeah, that's true. And like, especially if, yeah, like I would like to know, because like as a creative as well, like I'm not so much in that space. I like to dabble in it, but like, are you seeing this already in your mind? You have an idea, or like you're saying, or are you have like a baseline and then it's all about playing around in that baseline and then like, yeah, moving it 1 centimeter and being like, actually, I like it back this over here. Like, yeah. How does that work for you?
1: Yeah. I think, I mean, for most creative things that I do, I think I do have a little bit of an idea going into it.
0: Yeah.
1: And then the final form is like, you know, it has evolved in some way that I couldn't have predicted for the medium. Just because there's like certain things that I don't account for, you know, when you have like that immediate idea in your head, you kind of picture it like very dream state, like, or at least for me, it's like, I can kind of see it, but it's like cloudy and, you know, there, but we got to chisel away and find, you know, what's at the core of it. And yeah, I mean, I generally have a good idea of like the direction I'm going for things. And then the exploration is kind of, you know, the best part. And like, you find something new and you end up doing something different than you probably set out to do.
0: Right.
1: But a lot of times, like, the paths and the choices that you make are like kind of just as interesting as a result.
0: It's beautiful. That's beautiful. I'd actually like to actually go a bit back here and talk about the move from St. Petersburg to Nashville. Yeah. What was that like? So you were born and raised in Florida.
1: Yeah. I mean, we moved around a little bit when I was a kid, but I lived most of my childhood from like, I don't know, like probably elementary school to high school, like college, basically in St. Pete. And I loved it there. When it came time to like go to college or not go to college, I ended up going to college in Nashville after high school, and been here almost like 10 and a half years, which is kind of crazy at this point.
0: That's wild.
1: But I went to school for audio engineering in Nashville, and just, I don't know, I've loved it here, and I don't really feel like I'm moving anytime soon. With that, I will add a caveat, and I'm a fine one to complain in this moment, because I'm complaining about the cold.
0: Yeah.
1: You know, in Nashville, but yeah, it's been chilly here, and growing up in Florida,
0: yeah,
1: I'm used to like 70 year round.
0: Exactly.
1: And,
0: yeah.
1: So I don't know how y'all do it.
0: We're based in Canada, but like in Vancouver, it's on the West Coast, right? So like, while the East Coast is getting hit with like snowstorms, we had one small snowfall and it was maybe like 2 millimeters, and it rains like crazy in Vancouver too. So like, it's
1: right
0: by the end of the day. Yeah. But yeah, exactly. Yeah. So by the end of the day, it's gone and it's just raining. So like, yeah, it's kind of cold, but like, at least there's no snow. So like, there's an upside. There's an upside for sure.
1: I don't know. Like today, I think today it's like 35 degrees in Nashville, and I just feel like spiteful when I go outside. I'm like, this is ridiculous. Like, I'm freezing. I can't believe this. And then I'll call I'll talk to my parents or something in Florida.
0: Yeah.
1: And they're like, I'm walking the dog. It's 70 degrees. We're wearing shorts and t-shirts. And I'm like jealous as I put on my third, you know, layer of the day.
0: Yeah.
1: To accommodate the sunset or whatever.
0: That's hilarious. Okay. I want to unpack this eating yellow paint EP. Mm-hmm. Okay. Eating yellow paint EP. So I was reading, it's about, you made a post on IG. It's pretty much an EP about coping after losing your childhood friend. And then the home where you grew up in St. Pete also being lost to the hurricanes. But I just want to talk about that idea of like art and creation. And like, why do you think that it's something that always seems to be there to like receive us with open arms in times where like the world around us seems to be like falling apart?
1: Yeah, I've felt like on a personal level, as I've gotten older, the thing that's let me kind of emotionally regulate the best is having an outlet to like, you know, express what I'm going through.
0: Yeah.
1: Rather than just like bottling it up, you know, and like, you know, holding on to it, or like, you know, getting angry. Mm-hmm. And yeah, this EP for me was like, all the songs are kind of about different stuff that I've been struggling with. And yeah, like the the biggest thing was, in the fall of 2024, I lost that friend that I like started doing music with, which was pretty hard. It was really unexpected, but, it's really difficult, but it brought some beautiful moments. Like we got to do I started a band with this guy, when we were in middle school.
0: Crazy.
1: And as the service, the memorial, we did, we like reunited our band and played some of our songs. And he was still very active in the St. Pete music scene.
0: Yeah.
1: And so it was like all these bands that he played with came out and did short sets. And there was like, it was basically like a memorial concert.
0: Yeah. That's beautiful.
1: It was really beautiful. I mean, it was so like touching to see all the people that he had impacted with his music, in the short time that he was with us. It was really special. It was just a tough fall with that. Like that happened. And then like just a couple weeks later, there was a couple hurricanes that hit Florida.
0: Yeah.
1: And it ended up, like the whole neighborhood that I grew up in, I went back there months ago and most of the houses are just torn down. I think my parents had a couple feet of water in the house and it didn't, like, they were going to try to repair it, but there was like structural and foundational damage
0: right
1: to the point no longer safe. So they moved a little bit further inland and have been kind of adjusting to that. There's been a lot going on.
0: No, but yes, I'm saying like the art is there, like to your point, the art is there to be that outlet. And like you said, I feel like it's, and I don't know, like, I mean, we can speak man to man. Like, it's just like, I feel like as men, it's also just like, we need a space where we can express ourselves and it not be detrimental to ourselves and people around us. So I feel like, art becomes that like safe haven where,
1: absolutely.
0: Like, I'd rather spend a few hours in my room learning how to do something on like YouTube University or like whatever. Yeah. Pick up a new MIDI keyboard, do something, then like, go be a detriment to myself and others. So like, I love that you were able to, and like, you've been doing it since you started making music, but like, I love that, especially in a time like this where, like I said, the world around you seems to be falling apart. You were able to channel that into this EP. The tracks, like, if you don't mind just taking us through like the tracks of the EP and then just speaking a little bit about each one. Cause they're all great, but I'll just have to get a little bit deeper understanding of each track for sure.
1: So Green Tea's track one. I've got a video out for that where kind of the concept for the video is very much like playing off of the expectation of like your responsibility to society is to just like have a job. And I've been freelance for a number of years, and some days it looks like I'm totally unemployed and then some days it looks like I'm working all the time. So that video is kind of playing off of that, and the song lyrics are kind of, tongue in cheek, making fun of that. Like, oh yeah, we're good as long as like, as long as you've got a job and whatever. And you're just, you're doing the things that are expected of you, which, sometimes good, sometimes bad. I think there's some nuance there, but,
0: for sure.
1: But yeah, that song. Yeah. So that there starts with that on the EP with Green Tea. And then it goes into Central, which is really focused around like the fall of 2024 with a friend passing and the hurricanes in Florida. There's probably not going to be a video for that one.
0: No.
1: It felt like one that would be really difficult to encapsulate the like full, feeling of it.
0: Yeah, for sure.
1: And then like track three, been working on a video for it. And that one's kind of about like, the feeling of people not respecting your time and respecting your efforts and that sort of thing. Feeling like you're falling short in some way. And we were working on video for that one for a bit. And like, we went out during that ice storm we had in Nashville and filmed, and this woman approached us and was like, "What are you guys doing?" And ended up writing a little thing about like, oh, in the snowstorm, Nashville musicians are still filming music videos. And it was like a New York Times report, which I thought was pretty wild. That was like one of the most weird happenstance things. And then the second day of shooting this video, we were shooting this film, like this scene in a garage.
0: Yeah.
1: Like my you know, one of my friends has like a 2-car garage. We were filming, we're doing like a band shot. So I was like, we should be in the garage. And this hawk came in and just was hanging out like during the shoot. It was like,
0: yo,
1: it came in chasing a bird, didn't get it. And then just was like hung out in the garage and kind of, you know, just hung out with us, I guess. It was a little bizarre. I mean, I've recently got into birds and bird watching. So, yeah. But I was also like, we probably shouldn't have like 5 people in close proximity to like
0: a hawk. Exactly.
1: Freaked out in a garage. But I was kind of like, my friend got a video, but I was kind of just in there like, I was trying to get a really good photo of it. So I'm like getting way too close. And everybody else had like walked out of the garage and was standing in the yard. Like,
4: hey, how's it going? My name's Julian Taylor. And for some really great music and some antidotes about that really great music, tune in to my show, Julian Taylor's Jukebox, at 9:30 every Monday night on 95.9 and 98.1 FM on VOBB, your community radio station in the heart of Gros Morne National Park. 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
1: I was trying to get a really good photo of it, so I'm like getting way too close. And everybody else had like walked out of the garage and was standing in the yard, like, oh yeah, we're not gonna get attacked by the hawk today.
0: That's actually wild. Damn. A hawk too, like that's actually wild. That's actually pretty wild.
1: I was like, and it was the first time I'd seen that kind of hawk. So it was like, there's just something new every day.
0: I was going to say, and as someone who's just recently getting into bird watching, you were like, oh, you were so.
1: I was so psyched. Oh my gosh. I was like joking with my friends before we started shooting.
0: Yeah.
1: I was like, oh, it'd be funny if we could like get some birds in the garage, you know? I wasn't thinking like birds of prey that were like attacking. Yeah. And then it did happen. So that was pretty funny.
0: That's actually hilarious. I love that. I love that. Okay. I want to touch on Camp 3. Okay. As someone who also does a lot of work in the community, like I'm the music director and co-coordinator of a music festival here in Abbotsford, where the station is based out of. But yeah. So Camp 3, I want to know, because like, coming from St. Pete, where, I mean, I would assume that sort of the music that you're making, there's probably more people in that scene in Florida versus Nashville, but you were able to, I'm just looking at optics.
1: St. Pete has like shockingly a really cool, I think shockingly to people who don't know about it beforehand, like there's a really cool DIY scene there.
0: Sick.
1: I have some close friends that do like, you know, they have probably 2 or 3 shows a week that they book of like local artists. And every time I go visit family or, you know, get to go home for a little bit, I typically will go to these shows, and it's like, you know, they'll have 80 people out for 4 bands with no music released. And it's just like the spirit of the community there is really strong.
0: Yeah.
1: I'm supposed to go down there next weekend and play on Saturday, March 7th. I'm in St. Pete. But yeah, the scene there is alive and well. Nashville, I think, gets a reputation for being like a country music town.
0: Yeah, exactly. Yeah.
1: Which like it is. I mean, there's no hiding that. It's a huge industry here, and it's kind of like, you know, the driving factor for like a lot of tourists and stuff here. But underneath that, there's all of these really big communities of like musicians who are doing stuff outside of country music.
0: Exactly.
1: And it's been really cool, like as I've gotten more involved with stuff in the city, seeing like how many people are, you know, working just as hard as the people in the country space, but there's like, you know, the industry folks aren't paying attention to it yet.
0: Right.
1: So, I mean, like I'm pretty involved, like Camp 3, I started that because I was working and still do work in like a lot of different, like alternative, like non-country genres. Like for the sake of, you know, Nashville, like if I say like alternative music to Nashville, it's like anything that is like, you know, singing about my truck.
0: Exactly.
1: You know, that I don't have a truck. I just want to play the record.
0: That's right.
1: But yeah, so there's a big, like there's a huge rap